0: Slovakia on Monday. Almost 290 organizations have joined the effort, offering a record of 560 volunteer opportunities. This week, the Open Society Foundation presented the 2025 Journalism Awards. The editorial team of Denník N received the most awards, with 4 in total. Among the winners was a series of articles by Mária Benedikovičová and Tomáš Benedikovič on the misuse of European funds, published in the aforementioned daily. In the regional journalism category, Alexander Ernest from STVR, Rádio Regina Stred, won with his piece What the Hron Didn't Wash Away. The jury praised it as a powerful original report. The special Open Society Award was also presented to journalist and former STVR radio editor Sonia Ďarfašová, along with American journalist Joylon Nagel, for their long-term contribution to public discourse. The opening of a new foreign police office in Bratislava is an important step in addressing an agenda that has been underfunded and overstretched in terms of personnel for years. Interior Minister Matúš Šutaj-Eštok declared this in front of the newly opened center on Tuesday. According to Šutaj-Eštok, the new premises will provide a faster and simplified processing system in more comfortable conditions for both clients and staff. The front page magazine was compiled from RSI News. From trade unions through nanotechnologies, from foreigners in Slovakia to Slovaks helping Ukrainians. This was the week on Radio Slovakia International as presented by my colleagues in regular broadcasting. Stay tuned to get gist of the stories. My name is Martina Graňová-Šimkovičová.
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0: Trade unions in Slovakia have a long and complicated history, from their roots in the 19th century through their controversial role during communism to today's efforts to modernize and attract younger workers. On Monday, our colleague Veronika Štěpánová spoke with Monika Uhlerová, president of the Confederation of Trade Unions of the Slovak Republic, about collective bargaining, workplace rights, declining union membership, and why trade unions still matter in Slovakia's modern economy.
2: The history of trade unions in Slovakia goes back to the 19th century, when miners in the central Slovak town of Banská Štiavnica created one of the country's first workers' funds. A few decades later, employees began forming larger labor organizations, especially during the economic crisis that swept across Europe at the beginning of the 20th century. Over time, unions became both influential and controversial. Their reputation in Slovakia was shaped not only by labor activism, but also by political pressure and their close ties to the regime during the socialist era. Today, they are trying to redefine themselves as modern organizations that defend workers' rights and negotiate better conditions on issues like pay, pensions, workplace safety, unfair treatment, or the organization of work itself. To learn more about the current state of trade unions in Slovakia, we invited one of the country's leading labor representatives into the studio.
3: Volám sa Monika Uhlerová a som prezidentkou Konfederácie odborových zväzov Slovenskej republiky.
4: My name is Monika Uhlerová and I am the president of the Confederation of Trade Unions of the Slovak Republic. We are the country's largest and most representative umbrella trade union organization, bringing together unions from across all sectors of economy. We represent employees in negotiations with both the government and employers. Altogether, we speak on behalf of around 2.2 million employees in Slovakia, including several hundred thousand union members.
2: Yet many Slovaks still see trade unions as something outdated rather than a modern tool for improving working conditions. Much of that perception is rooted in history. After the Second World War, trade unions played a major role in helping the communists consolidate power during the February 1948 coup in former Czechoslovakia. At the time, more than 90% of employees belonged to the union movement. During the communist era, unions lost much of their independence and often served to maintain discipline in state-owned enterprises. That changed again in 1989, when workers and strike committees helped organize a nationwide general strike that became one of the key moments leading to the collapse of the regime. According to Monika Uhlerová, that complicated legacy still shapes how many Slovaks view trade unions today.
3: Odbory a obhajoba práv zamestnancov a sociálnych práv.
4: Trade unions actually make the most sense in capitalist system. They first emerged as a response to the harsh realities of early industrial capitalism. At that time, working conditions were extremely difficult, and workers realized that only collective organization could help them secure better pay, safer workplaces, and social protections. The role of unions during socialism definitely damaged their image after 1989, but I think that perception is gradually fading. More and more employees understand that they need a collective voice to negotiate better conditions. In workplaces where unions are active and collective bargaining takes place, wages are typically 18 to 20% higher than in companies without unions.
2: Trade unions in Slovakia operate through a highly structured system, from small workplace organizations inside individual companies through regional and sectoral unions, all the way up to the National Confederation representing workers at the highest political level.
3: My v súčasnosti zastrešujeme zhruba 5000 odborových organizácií v 24 zväzoch.
4: At the moment, we represent around 5000 workplace union organizations grouped into 20 different sectoral unions. At the local level, unions negotiate directly with employers. At the highest national level, the Confederation of Trade Unions negotiates with employer associations and the government on labor law, social policy, and economic legislation that affects everyday life in Slovakia. When we negotiate changes to the labor code or other legislation, those decisions affect everyone who works in Slovakia, not only union members.
5: Veronika Štěpánová and her story. On Tuesday, Ben Pasko visited LUM, the assistance center for people of foreign origin living in Bratislava. The center has been open for a year and offers information, social, psychological, legal and employment counseling, as well as community activities. Zuzana Weberová, Dominika Nadevá and Salma Alhenami from the center introduced themselves and let us know what the center does and what Slovakia today is like for foreigners.
6: I'm Salma, working at LUM, and I'm here as a community coordinator.
7: Hi, my name is Zuzana, and I work as a coordinator of cooperation with external partners and institutions.
8: And I'm Dominika, and I'm the head of Department of Support for People with the Foreign Background.
9: So to begin with, we're at LUM. We were here last year when a grand opening. To remind people who maybe don't know, I guess to introduce people who don't know and remind people, what is LUM, and how is it funded, and what so?
8: So the LUM is the center run by the city for foreigners, and we are providing services for foreigners here, such as social, psychological, legal, and job counseling. And also is the place where communities can just meet and have a good time. And the concept of LUM was established in 2025, and before the city was running like a big capacity center at Botova Street. Maybe many people know about this center. And yeah, as a city, we wanted to continue with something more sustainable. And so we decided we want to have this kind of center for people with a foreign background, so they can just come and get some information and services.
9: Botova was started because of the situation in Ukraine and many Ukrainians coming here, but LUM is not just for Ukrainians. And when you talk about services and advice, what kind of services?
8: Yes, LUM is for everyone with a foreign background being in Bratislava. So even if you're not living in Bratislava, you can come and get information here. And we are providing social counseling, legal counseling, job counseling, and psychological help, and also information and community translation. So we have translation into Ukrainian, Russian, Arabic, and English is like a common language here in the center.
9: You mentioned communities. What communities are there in Bratislava now? What is this community building?
6: I'm also still discovering them. So mainly there are Ukrainians, but there's also like from Latin America, Mexicans. We have also some Nepali community, Indian. What else? Vietnamese, Arab. So I think we're like at the beginning. So I feel like we are still building and finding those communities, also Afghani community. So I feel we're building the relationship with them one by one, or we try to make it, because Bratislava has the benefit of like it's a small city and the communities are still small. So I really want to make that one-on-one connection. So
9: when we talk about these communities and the foreigners here, what kind of numbers are we talking about? How many foreigners, or how big are some of these communities?
8: At the moment, like a number from the end of the year 2025 from the foreign police is that in Bratislava there are currently 120,000 foreigners living. And yeah, the most of these, the biggest community is Ukrainian, naturally. But then we have countries of origin such as Czech Republic, Serbia, but also the countries from the Central Asia and Vietnam.
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5: Some scientific revolutions happen on a microscopic scale. Others happen inside the human brain. This Radio Slovakia International feature brings together two Slovak research initiatives exploring the invisible worlds of nanotechnology, language and communication. On Wednesday, Patricia Lucia Balajová interviewed researchers from the Žilina University, whose work starts on a scale smaller than a thousandth of a human hair, and speech therapy scientists that are working on making speech therapy more accessible to patients suffering from aphasia.
10: What does the future look like? Maybe it will be barely visible, because it happens on a scale smaller than a human hair. At the University of Žilina in northern Slovakia, scientists are working with structures that tiny, shaping surfaces at the nanoscale, and experimenting with light in ways that could transform medicine, communication, transport, and technology itself. Their work is inspired by sharks, butterflies, and even the strange way some sea creatures see light. Today, we step inside Nano Uniza, a Slovak research initiative exploring what happens when physics, light, and imagination meet.
11: Som profesor Dušan Pudiš a som vedúci katedry fyziky.
9: My name is Dušan Pudiš and I'm the head of the Department of Physics. I've named this project Nano Uniza, and I also represent the Faculty of Electrical Engineering and Information Technology. Nano Uniza, it might be helpful for the listeners to get a sense of the nanoscale. So I'll put it simply, 1/1000th of a human hair. That's where we begin our work in this field. I called the whole project initiative the Nano Uniza Project because it's a long-term endeavor. It's not a single project. It's an entire network of projects. I've divided them into two basic groups.
10: One branch focuses on shaping surfaces at the nanometer level, close to the atomic scale itself. The other explores photonics, transmitting information using light instead of electricity. And that research is already finding practical applications.
9: For example, I can mention an interesting feature inspired by nature. Sharks swim very fast, as all of you know. This is made possible by the fact that the surface of their scales has a nanostructure that improves the hydrodynamic properties of the water flow. Consequently, it was suggested that we try to apply such scales on a large scale to an aircraft. BASF Coatings presented the project on its website. It's called AeroShark, and they covered an entire cargo plane with this film, which we are also helping to develop. The reason, the goal, is clear. We're going to save fuel. We know why today.
10: But perhaps the most fascinating part of the project that Professor Pudiš told me about is about sensors and chips. Instead of electricity moving through wires, future technologies could process information using light itself.
11: Čipy dneska riadia svet, ale my sme teraz v oblasti svetelných čipov.
9: Today, chips run the world, but we're now in the realm of light chips. Do you know what that means? It means that today you won't be controlling things using electric current and voltage, but you'll be controlling them with light, transmitting information on the chip using light, just as you can transmit a signal across the entire world via optical fiber today. You can do the same on a chip.
10: By the way, this was a Nobel Prize in 2009 for Charles Kao. He discovered optical fiber in 1966. and the work Professor and his team are doing could eventually improve ultra-sensitive sensors used in medicine and diagnostics. Imagine knowing exactly what you want to say, but not being able to say it. Imagine recognizing the people around you, understanding their emotions, their voices, yet suddenly losing access to language itself. This condition is called aphasia. It is most commonly caused by a stroke or brain injury, and it affects millions of people worldwide. Now, a team of Slovak researchers is developing an innovative project that can make speech therapy more accessible, more intensive, and perhaps more hopeful. Their idea? Using social robotics and artificial intelligence to help people reconnect with language. Professor Zoltán Csefalvay from Comenius University has spent decades working with patients living with aphasia.
12: What is important to know, it affects not only production, how the person speaks, but also comprehension or understanding. Not only the spoken language is affected, but also written language. People have problems to produce words and sentences and so on, or tell stories. They have problems to understand words or sentences, or even understand more complex text. And it's important also to know that intellect and the memory, at least at the beginning of the disease, is never affected. Most of my patients say when I first visit them, they are really amazed what's happening because they know what they want to say, but they are not able to find a good word. Some of them, they are asking me, please tell them that I'm normal. I'm not crazy. I'm not mentally ill.
10: Aphasia can appear in many forms. Some people lose words, others lose grammar, and some speak fluently, but their sentences stop making sense. For many patients, the experience is deeply isolating. Professor Csefalvay remembers one sentence from a patient in Canada that stayed with him for years.
12: She said to me, "Doctor, please be patient with me. We have first-time aphasia. So no one is preparing to lose the language. Reality is destroyed for them. They are lost somehow." Those people, they feel isolated and they are longing for help.
10: Today, speech and language therapy remains the main treatment for aphasia. But intensive therapy is difficult to provide. For assistant professor and researcher Victoria Kivitska, this became the starting point of an entirely new idea.
13: The project is about including social robotics in speech and language therapy.
0: Pidhajne is a small village near Kyiv that was occupied by Russian forces shortly after the start of the war in Ukraine and later almost completely destroyed. And it was precisely in response to this reality that the initiative Mladí Ukrajině was founded 3 years ago. With the help of young volunteers, it provides direct support to affected communities, organizing camps for children, helping rebuild damaged infrastructure, and most importantly, building human connections that go beyond material aid. On Thursday, Patricia Polakovičová spoke with the co-founder of Mladí Ukrajině, Kristýna Uhlíková, and one of the initiative's young participants, Martin Letko.
14: You know, it's funny because when you say brave step, it feels kind of weird, like we didn't feel that we were doing anything brave. I think we just felt like we had to do something because this feeling of helplessness that you have when you face some kind of a big crisis, like a war in a neighboring country, it makes you feel really, really helpless. Like, what can I do with such a big thing as a war? And so for us, I think one of the motivations was that we wanted to do even a small thing that could somehow impact the situation in a however small scale, and that would help with our feeling of helplessness. And then I think me and my colleague, my friend Jan, we also were thinking about young people around us, and we thought that we would like to start some kind of an initiative that would include the youngsters and would help us create relationships with them and through those relationships do some good for other people as well.
4: And maybe from your perspective, Martin, why did you decide to take part in this initiative as a young person?
15: So I think it was natural for me as well. I was a volunteer since the beginning of war at the borders, and throughout these past 4 years, it sort of naturally shifted throughout my life that I was part of different initiatives that were concerned with Ukraine, with the war in Ukraine, with communities coming out of this war, and it just felt natural to join in because I knew Christina, I knew other members who were actually my teachers in elementary school. So it felt very natural to be part of this and sort of reconnect again with these people and have the opportunity and use it in such a joint manner of like, yes, everybody wants to go there and help. Let's do this together.
4: As I know, you decided to go to the specific village near Kyiv called Pidhanie. So maybe when you first arrived there, when the project started, what surprised you the most? Maybe you understood something new that is not really portrayed in the news or other media or social media, something like that. From the perspective of you as the project founder and for you as participator, you know?
14: I think for me, it was this weird feeling of normalcy. Like it was a very
4: regular
14: city. Well, it's more like a village. With houses scattered here and there, and you know, you hear the rooster and you hear the natural sounds of a village, and there are mosquitoes and things you would expect in a place like that. And yet there is this ever-present, constant feeling of something else. Either you hear the drones at night or you see a big crater, like a big hole that was left after some missile or some bombardment. Watching people and how they are trying to survive in those circumstances, I think that was really touching. And I think that's why we are also coming back again, yet for another summer, because you start to create relationships with the people there. Yeah, I would say that the maybe unexpected thing was how normal and yet absurd maybe in some ways it felt.
15: This was not my first trip to Ukraine at that point, but I think it's very much that the way that people consume media and what they get is a picture of like you walk into Ukraine and you basically die. It's a combat zone everywhere and so on. But actually, yes, exactly as Christina mentioned, it is a very calm. It's a village with about 70 inhabitants. So very small, very calm. You sort of feel completely detached from the world around you. It feels sort of even magical. Like you finally get to like sort of rest from the rush of a big city when you come after arriving into Kyiv. So suddenly you're just in this wonderland. But nevertheless, there is this eerie feeling of like you walk around and you see these ruins and a lot of them actually that people just abandoned because they never had the chance to come back or anything like that. So I think it's very much ever present, but in a very different manner than people sort of get from media and from these portrayals. It's not as dynamic. It's much more sort of scary in a long term sort of thing.
4: Why is it so important for you and for your students also to have this experience?
15: It's actually hard to put it into words because it changes everybody, but it is the sort of universal experience that we get there. You cannot have it anywhere else, but it's not a tangible experience that you can portray to somebody who wasn't there. You can only connect to other people who also experienced this travel into Ukraine and helping there directly. And it created this sort of very close community of us in Slovakia where we talk about this experience and the different things that we go through and how we view it, you know, retrospectively and with time and so on. And it's really hard to sort of talk about it to anybody else. Mm-hmm. Nobody really gets it. Nobody really understands what the actual feeling of going there is, of connecting with the people is. And I think that sort of shifts even the relationships that we have with the local community and people that are helping us from Ukraine. It sort of puts them on another level. They're much more deeper, way faster than they would be normally, I think.
5: Patricia Polakovičová's story wrapping up this week's Saturday program, featuring also Veronika Štepánová, Ben Pasko and Patricia Lucia Balajová, respectively. My name is Martina Greňová-Šimkovičová and I produce Friday shows. In case you would like to hear an extract of a poem by the greatest Slovak romantic poet Janko Kráľ in English translation, subscribe to Slovakia Today podcast or visit our web rsi.sk, where you can find also all the stories you have heard today. Exactly today, Saturday, the 23rd of May 2026, marks 150 years since Janko Kráľ's death. Till next time, do počutia.
16: It's a little different than I'm memories, but I'm an inhaler of honest feelings talk to me.

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0: This is the Saturday front page, where we take a look at what's making headlines.
1: Slovak President Peter Pellegrini met at the presidential palace with former European Parliament President Martin Schulz. Their talk focused on the future functioning of the European Union, cooperation between Slovakia and Germany, and the war in Ukraine. Pellegrini stressed that Slovakia wants open and honest dialogue with its European partners, while remaining a stable and responsible member of both the EU and NATO. He said future EU reforms must strengthen unity and preserve fair conditions for smaller member states. The European Parliament resolution adopted in Strasbourg on Wednesday expressed concern over what MEPs described as deteriorating democracy and rule of law in Slovakia. Foreign Minister Juraj Blanár said that the resolution does not reflect reality and has no legal effect on the country. He described it as a political assessment and accused some MEPs of turning European institutions into platforms for progressive liberal activism. Blanár said the Slovak government may hold different views on issues such as migration, media policy or the functioning of the EU, but argued this should not justify questioning Slovakia's democratic standards. Li Hongzhong, first vice chair of the Chinese parliament, visited Bratislava on Tuesday, where he met with Prime Minister Robert Fico to discuss bilateral Slovak-Chinese relations and possibilities for the further development. He was also received by President Peter Pellegrini, where issues concerning trade and economic cooperation with China were high on the agenda of their talks. China has been Slovakia's most important trading partner in Asia since 2017 and ranks among the country's 10 largest economic partners. Prime Minister Robert Fico met Albanian President Bajram Begaj in Bratislava on Wednesday. Fico said economic cooperation remains a priority, particularly in energy, infrastructure, tourism and digitalization. He reaffirmed Slovakia's support for Albania's future membership in the European Union. According to Fico, EU enlargement remains important for the security and stability of Europe and emphasized that the Western Balkans are a priority of Slovak foreign policy. On Monday, the Debt and Liquidity Management Agency sold government bonds totaling €569 million, with four different bonds maturing between 2031-47 and the average annual interest rates ranging between 3.26% and 4.45%. Total demand from investors reached over €1 billion, significantly exceeding the volume offered. The 18th annual Voluntary We campaign kicked off in Slovakia on Monday. Almost 290 organizations have joined the effort, offering a record of 560 volunteer opportunities. This week, the Open Society Foundation presented the 2025 Journalism Awards. The editorial team of Denník N received the most awards, with four in total. Among the winners was a series of articles by Maria Benedikovičová and Tomáš Benedikovič on the misuse of European funds, published in the aforementioned daily. In the regional journalism category, Alexander Ernest from STVR, Radio Regina Stred, won with his piece What the Hron Didn't Wash Away. The jury praised it as a powerful original report. The special Open Society Award was also presented to journalist and former STVR radio editor Sonia Ďarfašová, along with American journalist Joylon Nagel, for their long-term contribution to public discourse. The opening of a new foreign police office in Bratislava is an important step in addressing an agenda that has been underfunded and overstretched in terms of personnel for years. Interior Minister Matúš Šutaj-Eštok declared this in front of the newly opened center on Tuesday. According to Šutaj-Eštok, the new premises will provide a faster and simplified processing system in more comfortable conditions for both clients and staff. The Front Page magazine was compiled from RSI News. From trade unions through nanotechnologies, from foreigners in Slovakia to Slovaks helping Ukrainians. This was the week on Radio Slovakia International as presented by my colleagues in regular broadcasting. Stay tuned to get gist of the stories. My name is Martina Greňová-Šimkovičová.
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1: Trade unions in Slovakia have a long and complicated history, from their roots in the 19th century through their controversial role during communism to today's efforts to modernize and attract younger workers. On Monday, our colleague Veronika Štěpánová spoke with Monika Uhlerová, president of the Confederation of Trade Unions of the Slovak Republic, about collective bargaining, workplace rights, decline in union membership, and why trade unions still matter in Slovakia's modern economy.
2: The history of trade unions in Slovakia goes back to the 19th century, when miners in the central Slovak town of Banská Štiavnica created one of the country's first workers' funds. A few decades later, employees began forming larger labor organizations, especially during the economic crisis that swept across Europe at the beginning of the 20th century. Over time, unions became both influential and controversial. Their reputation in Slovakia was shaped not only by labor activism, but also by political pressure and their close ties to the regime during the socialist era. Today, they are trying to redefine themselves as modern organizations that defend workers' rights and negotiate better conditions on issues like pay, pensions, workplace safety, unfair treatment, or the organization of work itself. To learn more about the current state of trade unions in Slovakia, we invited one of the country's leading labor representatives into the studio.
3: Volám sa Monika Uhlerová a som prezidentkou Konfederácie odborových zväzov Slovenskej republiky.
4: My name is Monika Uhlerová and I am the president of the Confederation of Trade Unions of the Slovak Republic. We are the country's largest and most representative umbrella trade union organization, bringing together unions from across all sectors of economy. We represent employees in negotiations with both the government and employers. Altogether, we speak on behalf of around 2.2 million employees in Slovakia, including several hundred thousand union members.
2: Yet many Slovaks still see trade unions as something outdated rather than a modern tool for improving working conditions. Much of that perception is rooted in history. After the Second World War, trade unions played a major role in helping the communists consolidate power during the February 1948 coup in former Czechoslovakia. At the time, more than 90% of employees belonged to the union movement. During the communist era, unions lost much of their independence and often served to maintain discipline in state-owned enterprises. That changed again in 1989, when workers and strike committees helped organize a nationwide general strike that became one of the key moments leading to the collapse of the regime. According to Monika Uhlerová, that complicated legacy still shapes how many Slovaks view trade unions today.
3: Odbory a obhajoba práv zamestnancov a sociálnych práv.
4: Trade unions actually make the most sense in capitalist system. They first emerged as a response to the harsh realities of early industrial capitalism. At that time, working conditions were extremely difficult, and workers realized that only collective organization could help them secure better pay, safer workplaces, and social protections. The role of unions during socialism definitely damaged their image after 1989, but I think that perception is gradually fading. More and more employees understand that they need a collective voice to negotiate better conditions. In workplaces where unions are active and collective bargaining takes place, wages are typically 18 to 20% higher than in companies without unions.
2: Trade unions in Slovakia operate through a highly structured system, from small workplace organizations inside individual companies through regional and sectoral unions, all the way up to the National Confederation, representing workers at the highest political level.
3: My v súčasnosti zastrešujeme zhruba 5000 odborových organizácií v 24 zväzoch.
4: At the moment, we represent around 5000 workplace union organizations grouped into 20 different sectoral unions. At the local level, unions negotiate directly with employers. At the highest national level, the Confederation of Trade Unions negotiates with employer associations and the government on labor law, social policy and economic legislation that affects everyday life in Slovakia. When we negotiate changes to the labor code or other legislation, those decisions affect everyone who works in Slovakia, not only union members.
1: Veronika Štěpánová and her story. On Tuesday, Ben Pasko visited LUM, the Assistance Center for People of Foreign Origin Living in Bratislava. The center has been open for a year and offers information, social, psychological, legal and employment counseling, as well as community activities. Zuzana Weberová, Dominika Naďová and Salma Alhenami from the center introduce themselves and let us know what the center does and what Slovakia today is like for foreigners.
5: I'm Salma, working at LUM, and I'm here as a community coordinator.
6: Hi, my name is Zuzana and I work as a coordinator of cooperation with external partners and institutions.
7: And I'm Dominika and I'm the head of Department of Support for People with the Foreign Background.
8: So to begin with, we're at LUM. We were here last year when it grand opening to remind people who maybe don't know, I guess to introduce people who don't know and remind people, what is LUM and how is it funded and what's up?
7: So the LUM is the center run by the city for foreigners, and we are providing services for foreigners here, such as social, psychological, legal and job counseling, and also is the place where communities can just meet and have a good time. And the concept of LUM was established in 2025, and before the city was running like a big capacity center at Botova Street. Maybe many people know about this center. And yeah, as a city, we wanted to continue with something more sustainable. And so we decided we want to have this kind of center for people with a foreign background, so they can just come and get some information and services.
8: Botova was started because of the situation in Ukraine and many Ukrainians coming here, but LUM is not just for Ukrainians. And when you talk about services and advice, what kind of services?
7: Yes, LUM is for everyone with a foreign background being in Bratislava. So even if you're not living in Bratislava, you can come and get information here. And we are providing social counseling, legal counseling, job counseling and psychological help, and also information and community translation. So we have translation into Ukrainian, Russian, Arabic, and English is like a common language here in the center.
8: You mentioned communities. What communities are there in Bratislava now? What is this community building?
5: I'm also still discovering them. So mainly there are Ukrainians, but there's also like from Latin America, Mexicans. We have also some Nepali community, Indian. What else? Vietnamese, Arab. So I think we are like at the beginning. So I feel like we are still building and finding those communities, also Afghani community. So I feel we're building the relationship with them one by one, or we try to make it, because Bratislava has the benefit of like, it's a small city and the communities are still small. So I really want to make that one-on-one connection. So
8: when we talk about these communities and the foreigners here, what kind of numbers are we talking about? How many foreigners, or how big are some of these communities?
7: At the moment, like a number from the end of the year 2025 from the foreign police is that in Bratislava there are currently 120,000 foreigners living. And yeah, the most of these, the biggest community is Ukrainian, naturally. But then we have countries of origin such as Czech Republic, Serbia, but also the countries from the Central Asia and Vietnam.
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1: Some scientific revolutions happen on a microscopic scale. Others happen inside the human brain. This Radio Slovakia International feature brings together two Slovak research initiatives exploring the invisible worlds of nanotechnology, language and communication. On Wednesday, Patricia Lucia Balajová interviewed researchers from the Žilina University, whose work starts on a scale smaller than a thousandth of a human hair, and speech therapy scientists that are working on making speech therapy more accessible to patients suffering from aphasia.
9: What does the future look like? Maybe it will be barely visible, because it happens on a scale smaller than a human hair. At the University of Žilina in northern Slovakia, scientists are working with structures that tiny, shaping surfaces at the nanoscale, and experimenting with light in ways that could transform medicine, communication, transport, and technology itself. Their work is inspired by sharks, butterflies, and even the strange ways some sea creatures see light. Today, we step inside Nano Uniza, a Slovak research initiative exploring what happens when physics, light, and imagination meet.
10: Som profesor Dušan Pudiš a som vedúci katedry fyziky.
8: My name is Dušan Pudiš and I'm the head of the Department of Physics. I've named this project Nano Uniza and I also represent the Faculty of Electrical Engineering and Information Technology. Nano Uniza, it might be helpful for the listeners to get a sense of the nanoscale. So I'll put it simply, 1/1000th of a human hair. That's where we begin our work in this field. I called the whole project initiative the Nano Uniza Project because it's a long-term endeavor. It's not a single project. It's an entire network of projects. I've divided them into two basic groups.
9: One branch focuses on shaping surfaces at the nanometer level, close to the atomic scale itself. The other explores photonics, transmitting information using light instead of electricity. And that research is already finding practical applications.
8: For example, I can mention an interesting feature inspired by nature. Sharks swim very fast, as all of you know. This is made possible by the fact that the surface of their scales has a nanostructure that improves the hydrodynamic properties of the water flow. Consequently, it was suggested that we try to apply such scales on a large scale to an aircraft. BASF Coatings presented the project on its website. It's called AeroShark, and they covered an entire cargo plane with this film, which we are also helping to develop. The reason? The goal is clear. We're going to save fuel. We know why today.
9: But perhaps the most fascinating part of the project that Professor Pudiš told me about is about sensors and chips. Instead of electricity moving through wires, future technologies could process information using light itself.
10: Čipy dneska riadia svet, ale my sme teraz v oblasti svetelných čipov.
8: Today, chips run the world, but we're now in the realm of light chips. Do you know what that means? It means that today you won't be controlling things using electric current and voltage, but you'll be controlling them with light, transmitting information on the chip using light, just as you can transmit a signal across the entire world via optical fiber today. You can do the same on a chip.
9: By the way, this was a Nobel Prize in 2009 for Charles Kao. He discovered optical fiber in 1966. And the work Professor and his team are doing could eventually improve ultra-sensitive sensors used in medicine and diagnostics. Imagine knowing exactly what you want to say, but not being able to say it. Imagine recognizing the people around you, understanding their emotions, their voices, yet suddenly losing access to language itself. This condition is called aphasia. It is most commonly caused by a stroke or brain injury, and it affects millions of people worldwide. Now, a team of Slovak researchers is developing an innovative project that can make speech therapy more accessible, more intensive, and perhaps more hopeful. Their idea? Using social robotics and artificial intelligence to help people reconnect with language. Professor Zoltán Csefalvay from Comenius University has spent decades working with patients living with aphasia.
11: What is important to know, it affects not only production, how the person speaks, but also comprehension or understanding. Not only the spoken language is affected, but also written language. People have problems to produce words and sentences and so on, or tell stories. They have problems to understand words or sentences, or even understand more complex texts. And it's important also to know that intellect and the memory, at least at the beginning of the disease, is never affected. Most of my patients say when I first visit them, they are really amazed what's happening because they know what they want to say, but they are not able to find a good word. Some of them, they are asking me, please tell them. that I'm normal. I'm not crazy. I'm not mentally ill.
9: Aphasia can appear in many forms. Some people lose words, others lose grammar, and some speak fluently, but their sentences stop making sense. For many patients, the experience is deeply isolating. Professor Chefalvay remembers one sentence from a patient in Canada that stayed with him for years.
11: She said to me, "Doctor, please be patient with me. We have first-time aphasia. So no one is preparing to lose the language. Reality is destroyed for them. They are lost somehow." Those people, they feel isolated and they are longing for help.
9: Today, speech and language therapy remains the main treatment for aphasia. But intensive therapy is difficult to provide. For assistant professor and researcher Victoria Kevitska, this became the starting point of an entirely new idea.
12: The project is about including social robotics in speech and language therapy.
1: Vidhaine is a small village near Kyiv that was occupied by Russian forces shortly after the start of the war in Ukraine and later almost completely destroyed. And it was precisely in response to this reality that the initiative Mladí Ukrajině was founded 3 years ago. With the help of young volunteers, it provides direct support to affected communities, organizing camps for children, helping rebuild damaged infrastructure, and most importantly, building human connections that go beyond material aid. On Thursday, Patricia Polakovičová spoke with the co-founder of Mladí Ukrajině, Kristýna Uhlíková, and one of the initiative's young participants, Martin Letko.
13: You know, it's funny because when you say brave step, it feels kind of weird, like we didn't feel that we were doing anything brave. I think we just felt like we had to do something because this feeling of helplessness that you have when you face some kind of a big crisis, like a war in a neighboring country, it makes you feel really, really helpless. Like, what can I do with such a big thing as a war? And so for us, I think one of the motivations was that we wanted to do even a small thing that could somehow impact the situation in a however small scale, and that would help with our feeling of helplessness. And then I think me and my colleague, my friend Jan, we also were thinking about young people around us, and we thought that we would like to start some kind of an initiative that would include the youngsters and would help us create relationships with them, and through those relationships do some good for other people as well.
14: And maybe from your perspective, Martin, why did you decide to take part in this initiative as a young person?
15: So I think it was natural for me as well. I was a volunteer since the beginning of war at the borders, and throughout these past 4 years, it sort of naturally shifted throughout my life that I was part of different initiatives that were concerned with Ukraine, with the war in Ukraine, with communities coming out of this war, and it just felt natural to join in because I knew Kristina, I knew other members who were actually my teachers in elementary school. So it felt very natural to be part of this and sort of reconnect again with these people and have the opportunity and use it in such a joint manner of like, yes, everybody wants to go there and help. Let's do this together.
14: As I know, you decided to go to the specific village near Kyiv called Pidhanie. So maybe when you first arrived there, when the project started, what surprised you the most? Maybe you understood something new that is not really portrayed in the news or other media or social media, something like that. From the perspective of you as the project founder and for you as participator, you know?
13: I think for me, it was this weird feeling of normalcy. Like, it was a very...
14: A regular city.
13: Well, it's more like a village.
14: Town, a village.
13: With houses scattered here and there, and you know, you hear the rooster and you hear the natural sounds of a village, and there are mosquitoes and things you would expect in a place like that, and yet there is this ever-present, constant feeling of something else. Either you hear the drones at night or you see a big crater, like a big hole that was left after some missile or some bombardment. Watching people and how they are trying to survive in those circumstances, I think that was really touching. And I think that's why we are also coming back again yet for another summer, because you start to create relationships mm-hmm. with the people there. Yeah, I would say that the maybe unexpected thing was how normal and yet absurd maybe in some mm-hmm. ways it felt.
15: This was not my first trip to Ukraine at that point, but I think it's very much that the way that people consume media and what they get is a picture of like you walk into Ukraine and you basically die. It's a combat zone everywhere and so on. But actually, yes, exactly as Christina mentioned, it is a very calm. It's a village with about 70 inhabitants. So mm-hmm. very small, very calm. You sort of feel completely detached from the world around you. It feels sort of even magical. Like you finally get to like sort of rest from the rush of a big city when you come after arriving into Kyiv. So suddenly you're just in this wonderland. But nevertheless, there is this eerie feeling of like you walk around and you see these ruins mm-hmm. and a lot of them actually that people just abandon because mm-hmm. they never had the chance to come back or anything like that. So I think it's very much ever present, but in a very different manner than people sort of get from media and from these portrayals. It's not as dynamic. It's much more sort of scary in a long term sort of thing.
14: Why is it so important for you and for your students also to have this experience?
15: It's actually hard to put it into words because it changes everybody, but it is the sort of universal experience that we get there. You cannot have it anywhere else, but it's not a tangible experience that mm-hmm. you can portray to somebody who wasn't there. You can only connect to other people who also experienced this travel into Ukraine and helping there directly. And it created this sort of very close community of us in Slovakia where we talk about this experience and the different things that we go through and how we view it, you know, retrospectively and with time and so on. And it's really hard to sort of talk about it to anybody else. Mm-hmm. Nobody really gets it. Nobody really understands what the actual feeling of going there is, of connecting with the people is. And I think that sort of shifts even the relationships that we have with the local community and people that are helping us from Ukraine. It sort of puts them on another level. They're much more deeper, way faster than they would be normally, I think.
1: Patricia Polakovičová's story wrapping up this week's Saturday program, featuring also Veronika Štepánová, Ben Pasko and Patricia Lucia Balajová, respectively. My name is Martina Greňová-Šimkovičová and I produce Friday shows. In case you would like to hear an extract of a poem by the greatest Slovak romantic poet Janko Kráľ in English translation, subscribe to Slovakia Today podcast or visit our web rsi.sk. where you can find also all the stories you have heard today. Exactly today, Saturday, the 23rd of May 2026, marks 150 years since Janko Kráľ's death. Till next time, do počutia.
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0: This is the Saturday front page, where we take a look at what's making headlines.
1: Slovak President Peter Pellegrini met at the Presidential Palace with former European Parliament President Martin Schulz. Their talk focused on the future functioning of the European Union, cooperation between Slovakia and Germany, and the war in Ukraine. Pellegrini stressed that Slovakia wants open and honest dialogue with its European partners, while remaining a stable and responsible member of both the EU and NATO. He said future EU reforms must strengthen unity and preserve fair conditions for smaller member states. The European Parliament resolution adopted in Strasbourg on Wednesday expressed concern over what MEPs described as deteriorating democracy and rule of law in Slovakia. Foreign Minister Juraj Blanár said that the resolution does not reflect reality and has no legal effect on the country. He described it as a political assessment and accused some MEPs of turning European institutions into platforms for progressive liberal activism. Blanár said the Slovak government may hold different views on issues such as migration, media policy or the functioning of the EU, but argued this should not justify questioning Slovakia's democratic standards. Li Hongzhong, first vice chair of the Chinese parliament, visited Bratislava on Tuesday, where he met with Prime Minister Robert Fico to discuss bilateral Slovak-Chinese relations and possibilities for the further development. He was also received by President Peter Pellegrini, where issues concerning trade and economic cooperation with China were high on the agenda of their talks. China has been Slovakia's most important trading partner in Asia since 2017 and ranks among the countries 10 largest economic partners. Prime Minister Robert Fico met Albanian President Bajram Begaj in Bratislava on Wednesday. Fico said economic cooperation remains a priority, particularly in energy, infrastructure, tourism and digitalization. He reaffirmed Slovakia's support for Albania's future membership in the European Union. According to Fico, EU enlargement remains important for the security and stability of Europe and emphasized that the Western Balkans are a priority of Slovak foreign policy. On Monday, the Debt and Liquidity Management Agency sold government bonds totaling €569 million, with four different bonds maturing between 2031-47 and the average annual interest rates ranging between 3.26% and 4.45%. Total demand from investors reached over €1 billion, significantly exceeding the volume offered. The 18th annual Voluntary We campaign kicked off in Slovakia on Monday. Almost 290 organizations have joined the effort, offering a record of 560 volunteer opportunities. This week, the Open Society Foundation presented the 2025 Journalism Awards. The editorial team of Denník N received the most awards, with four in total. Among the winners was a series of articles by Maria Benedikovičová and Tomáš Benedikovič on the misuse of European funds, published in the aforementioned daily. In the regional journalism category, Alexander Ernest from STVR, Radio Regina Stred, won with his piece What the Hron Didn't Wash Away. The jury praised it as a powerful original report. The special Open Society Award was also presented to journalist and former STVR radio editor Sonia Djarfašová, along with American journalist Joylon Nagel, for their long-term contribution to public discourse. The opening of a new foreign police office in Bratislava is an important step in addressing an agenda that has been underfunded and overstretched in terms of personnel for years. Interior Minister Matúš Šutaj-Eštok declared this in front of the newly opened center on Tuesday. According to Šutaj-Eštok, the new premises will provide a faster and simplified processing system in more comfortable conditions for both clients and staff. The Front Page magazine was compiled from RSI News. from trade unions through nanotechnologies, from foreigners in Slovakia to Slovaks helping Ukrainians. This was the week on Radio Slovakia International as presented by my colleagues in regular broadcasting. Stay tuned to get gist of the stories. My name is Martina Greňová-Šimkovičová.
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1: Trade unions in Slovakia have a long and complicated history, from their roots in the 19th century through their controversial role during communism to today's efforts to modernize and attract younger workers. On Monday, our colleague Veronika Štěpánová spoke with Monika Uhlerová, president of the Confederation of Trade Unions of the Slovak Republic, about collective bargaining, workplace rights, decline in union membership, and why trade unions still matter in Slovakia's modern economy.
2: The history of trade unions in Slovakia goes back to the 19th century, when miners in the central Slovak town of Banská Štiavnica created one of the country's first workers' funds. A few decades later, employees began forming larger labor organizations, especially during the economic crisis that swept across Europe at the beginning of the 20th century. Over time, unions became both influential and controversial. Their reputation in Slovakia was shaped not only by labor activism, but also by political pressure and their close ties to the regime during the socialist era. Today, they are trying to redefine themselves as modern organizations that defend workers' rights and negotiate better conditions on issues like pay, pensions, workplace safety, unfair treatment, or the organization of work itself. To learn more about the current state of trade unions in Slovakia, we invited one of the country's leading labor representatives into the studio.
3: Volám sa Monika Uhlerová a som prezidentkou Konfederácie odborových zväzov Slovenskej republiky.
4: My name is Monika Uhlerová and I am the president of the Confederation of Trade Unions of the Slovak Republic. We are the country's largest and most representative umbrella trade union organization, bringing together unions from across all sectors of economy. We represent employees in negotiations with both the government and employers. Altogether, we speak on behalf of around 2.2 million employees in Slovakia, including several hundred thousand union members.
2: Yet many Slovaks still see trade unions as something outdated rather than a modern tool for improving working conditions. Much of that perception is rooted in history. After the Second World War, trade unions played a major role in helping the communists consolidate power during the February 1948 coup in former Czechoslovakia. At the time, more than 90% of employees belonged to the union movement. During the communist era, unions lost much of their independence and often served to maintain discipline in state-owned enterprises. That changed again in 1989, when workers and strike committees helped organize a nationwide general strike that became one of the key moments leading to the collapse of the regime. According to Monika Uhlerová, that complicated legacy still shapes how many Slovaks view trade unions today.
3: Odbory a obhajoba práv zamestnancov a sociálnych práv.
4: Trade unions actually make the most sense in capitalist system. They first emerged as a response to the harsh realities of early industrial capitalism. At that time, working conditions were extremely difficult, and workers realized that only collective organization could help them secure better pay, safer workplaces, and social protections. The role of unions during socialism definitely damaged their image after 1989, but I think that perception is gradually fading. More and more employees understand that they need a collective voice to negotiate better conditions. In workplaces where unions are active and collective bargaining takes place, wages are typically 18 to 20% higher than in companies without unions.
2: Trade unions in Slovakia operate through a highly structured system, from small workplace organizations inside individual companies through regional and sectoral unions, all the way up to the National Confederation representing workers at the highest political level.
3: My v súčasnosti zastrešujeme zhruba 5000 odborových organizácií v 24 zväzoch.
4: At the moment, we represent around 5000 workplace union organizations grouped into 20 different sectoral unions. At the local level, unions negotiate directly with employers. At the highest national level, the Confederation of Trade Unions negotiates with employer associations and the government on labor law, social policy and economic legislation that affects everyday life in Slovakia. When we negotiate changes to the labor code or other legislation, those decisions affect everyone who works in Slovakia, not only union members.
1: Veronika Štěpánová and her story. On Tuesday, Ben Pasko visited LUM, the assistance center for people of foreign origin living in Bratislava. The center has been open for a year and offers information, social, psychological, legal and employment counseling, as well as community activities. Zuzana Weberová, Dominika Naďová and Salma Alhenami from the center introduce themselves and let us know what the center does and what Slovakia today is like for foreigners.
5: I'm Salma, working at LUM, and I'm here as a community coordinator.
6: Hi, my name is Zuzana and I work as a coordinator of cooperation with external partners and institutions.
7: And I'm Dominika and I'm the head of Department of Support for People with the Foreign Background.
8: So to begin with, we're at LUM. We were here last year when a grand opening to remind people who maybe don't know, I guess to introduce people who don't know and remind people, what is LUM and how is it funded and what's up?
7: So the LUM is the center run by the city for foreigners, and we are providing services for foreigners here, such as social, psychological, legal and job counseling, and also is the place where communities can just meet and have a good time. And the concept of LUM was established in 2025, and before the city was running like a big capacity center at Botova Street. Maybe many people know about this center. And yeah, as a city, we wanted to continue with something more sustainable. And so we decided we want to have this kind of center for people with a foreign background, so they can just come and get some information and services.
8: Botova was started because of the situation in Ukraine, the many Ukrainians coming here, but LUM is not just for Ukrainians. And when you talk about services and advice, what kind of services?
7: Yes, LUM is for everyone with a foreign background being in Bratislava. So even if you're not living in Bratislava, you can come and get information here. And we are providing social counseling, legal counseling, job counseling and psychological help, and also information and community translation. So we have translation into Ukrainian, Russian, Arabic, and English is like a common language here in the center.
8: You mentioned communities. What communities are there in Bratislava now? What is this community building?
5: I'm also still discovering them. So mainly there are Ukrainians, but there's also like from Latin America, Mexicans. We have also some Nepali community, Indian. What else? Vietnamese, Arab. So I think we are like at the beginning. So I feel like we are still building and finding those communities, also Afghani community. So I feel we're building the relationship with them one by one, or we try to make it, because Bratislava has the benefit of like, it's a small city and the communities are still small. So I really want to make that one-on-one connection. So
8: when we talk about these communities and the foreigners here, what kind of numbers are we talking about? How many foreigners, or how big are some of these communities?
7: At the moment, like a number from the end of the year 2025 from the foreign police is that in Bratislava there are currently 120,000 foreigners living. And yeah, the most of these, the biggest community is Ukrainian, naturally. But then we have countries of origin such as Czech Republic, Serbia, but also the countries from the Central Asia and Vietnam.
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1: Some scientific revolutions happen on a microscopic scale. Others happen inside the human brain. This Radio Slovakia International feature brings together two Slovak research initiatives exploring the invisible worlds of nanotechnology, language and communication. On Wednesday, Patricia Lucia Balajová interviewed researchers from the Žilina University, whose work starts on a scale smaller than a thousandth of a human hair, and speech therapy scientists that are working on making speech therapy more accessible to patients suffering from aphasia.
9: What does the future look like? Maybe it will be barely visible, because it happens on a scale smaller than a human hair. At the University of Žilina in northern Slovakia, scientists are working with structures that tiny, shaping surfaces at the nanoscale and experimenting with light and ways that could transform medicine, communication, transport and technology itself. Their work is inspired by sharks, butterflies and even the strange way some sea creatures see light. Today we step inside Nano Uniza, a Slovak research initiative exploring what happens when physics, light and imagination meet.
10: Som profesor Dušan Pudiš a som vedúci katedry fyziky.
8: My name is Dušan Pudiš and I'm the head of the Department of Physics. I've named this project Nano Uniza and I also represent the Faculty of Electrical Engineering and Information Technology. Nano Uniza, it might be helpful for the listeners to get a sense of the nanoscale. So I'll put it simply, 1/1000th of a human hair. That's where we begin our work in this field. I called the whole project initiative the Nano Uniza Project because it's a long-term endeavor. It's not a single project. It's an entire network of projects. I've divided them into two basic groups.
9: One branch focuses on shaping surfaces at the nanometer level, close to the atomic scale itself. The other explores photonics, transmitting information using light instead of electricity. And that research is already finding practical applications.
8: For example, I can mention an interesting feature inspired by nature. Sharks swim very fast, as all of you know. This is made possible by the fact that the surface of their scales has a nanostructure that improves the hydrodynamic properties of the water flow. Consequently, it was suggested that we try to apply such scales on a large scale to an aircraft. BASF Coatings presented the project on its website. It's called AeroShark, and they covered an entire cargo plane with this film, which we are also helping to develop. The reason? The goal is clear. We're going to save fuel. We know why today.
9: But perhaps the most fascinating part of the project that Professor Pudiš told me about is about sensors and chips. Instead of electricity moving through wires, future technologies could process information using light itself.
10: Čipy dneska riadia svet, ale my sme teraz v oblasti svetelných čipov.
8: Today, chips run the world, but we're now in the realm of light chips. Do you know what that means? It means that today you won't be controlling things using electric current and voltage, but you'll be controlling them with light, transmitting information on the chip using light, just as you can transmit a signal across the entire world via optical fiber today. You can do the same on a chip.
9: By the way, this was a Nobel Prize in 2009 for Charles Kao. He discovered optical fiber in 1966. And the work Professor and his team are doing could eventually improve ultra-sensitive sensors used in medicine and diagnostics. Imagine knowing exactly what you want to say, but not being able to say it. Imagine recognizing the people around you, understanding their emotions, their voices, yet suddenly losing access to language itself. This condition is called aphasia. It is most commonly caused by a stroke or brain injury, and it affects millions of people worldwide. Now, a team of Slovak researchers is developing an innovative project that can make speech therapy more accessible, more intensive, and perhaps more hopeful. Their idea? Using social robotics and artificial intelligence to help people reconnect with language. Professor Zoltán Csefalvay from Comenius University has spent decades working with patients living with aphasia.
11: What is important to know, it affects not only production, how the person speaks, but also comprehension or understanding. Not only the spoken language is affected, but also written language. People have problems to produce words and sentences and so on, or tell stories. They have problems to understand words or sentences, or even understand more complex texts. And it's important also to know that intellect and the memory, at least at the beginning of the disease, is never affected. Most of my patients say when I first visit them, they are really amazed what's happening because they know what they want to say, but they are not able to find a good word. Some of them, they are asking me, please tell them that I'm normal. I'm not crazy. I'm not mentally ill.
9: Aphasia can appear in many forms. Some people lose words, others lose grammar, and some speak fluently, but their sentences stop making sense. For many patients, the experience is deeply isolating. Professor Chevalier remembers one sentence from a patient in Canada that stayed with him for years.
11: She said to me, "Doctor, please be patient with me. We have first-time aphasia. So no one is preparing to lose the language. Reality is destroyed for them. They are lost somehow." Those people, they feel isolated and they are longing for help.
9: Today, speech and language therapy remains the main treatment for aphasia. But intensive therapy is difficult to provide. For assistant professor and researcher Victoria Kevitska, this became the starting point of an entirely new idea.
12: The project is about including social robotics in speech and language therapy.
1: Bidhaine is a small village near Kyiv that was occupied by Russian forces shortly after the start of the war in Ukraine and later almost completely destroyed. And it was precisely in response to this reality that the initiative Mladí Ukrajině was founded 3 years ago. With the help of young volunteers, it provides direct support to affected communities, organizing camps for children, helping rebuild damaged infrastructure, and most importantly, building human connections that go beyond material aid. On Thursday, Patricia Polakovičová spoke with the co-founder of Mladí Ukrajině, Kristýna Uhlíková, and one of the initiative's young participants, Martin Letko.
13: You know, it's funny because when you say brave step, it feels kind of weird, like we didn't feel that we were doing anything brave. I think we just felt like we had to do something because this feeling of helplessness that you have when you face some kind of a big crisis, like a war in a neighboring country, it makes you feel really, really helpless. Like, what can I do with such a big thing as a war? And so for us, I think one of the motivations was that we wanted to do even a small thing that could somehow impact the situation in a however small scale, and that would help with our feeling of helplessness. And then I think me and my colleague, my friend Jan, we also were thinking about young people around us, and we thought that we would like to start some kind of an initiative that would include the youngsters and would help us create relationships with them, and through those relationships do some good for other people as well.
14: And maybe from your perspective, Martin, why did you decide to take part in this initiative as a young person?
15: So I think it was natural for me as well. I was a volunteer since the beginning of war at the borders, and throughout these past 4 years, it sort of naturally shifted throughout my life that I was part of different initiatives that were concerned with Ukraine, with the war in Ukraine, with communities coming out of this war, and it just felt natural to join in because I knew Kristina, I knew other members who were actually my teachers in elementary school. So it felt very natural to be part of this and sort of reconnect again with these people and have the opportunity and use it in such a joint manner of like, yes, everybody wants to go there and help. Let's do this together.
14: As I know, you decided to go to the specific village near Kyiv called Bidhaine. So maybe when you first arrived there, when the project started, what surprised you the most? Maybe you understood something new that is not really portrayed in the news or other media or social media, something like that. From the perspective of you as the project founder and for you as participator, you know?
13: I think for me, it was this weird feeling of normalcy. Like, it was a very...
14: A regular city.
13: Well, it's more like a village.
14: A village.
13: With houses scattered here and there, and you know, you hear the rooster and you hear the natural sounds of a village, and there are mosquitoes and things you would expect in a place like that. And yet there is this ever-present, constant feeling of something else. Either you hear the drones at night or you see a big crater, like a big hole that was left after some missile or some bombardment. Watching people and how they are trying to survive in those circumstances, I think that was really touching. And I think that's why we are also coming back again yet for another summer, because you start to create relationships with the people there. Yeah, I would say that the maybe unexpected thing was how normal and yet absurd maybe in some ways it felt.
15: This was not my first trip to Ukraine at that point, but I think it's very much that the way that people consume media and what they get is a picture of like you walk into Ukraine and you basically die. It's a combat zone everywhere and so on. But actually, yes, exactly as Christina mentioned, it is a very calm. It's a village with about 70 inhabitants, so very small, very calm. You sort of feel completely detached from the world around you. It feels sort of even magical. Like you finally get to like sort of rest from the rush of a big city when you come after arriving into Kyiv. So suddenly you're just in this wonderland. But nevertheless, there is this eerie feeling of like you walk around and you see these ruins and a lot of them actually that people just abandoned because they never had the chance to come back or anything like that. So I think it's very much ever present, but in a very different manner than people sort of get from media and from these portrayals. It's not as dynamic. It's much more sort of scary in a long term sort of thing.
14: Why is it so important for you and for your students also to have this experience?
15: It's actually hard to put it into words because it changes everybody, but it is the sort of universal experience that we get there. You cannot have it anywhere else, but it's not a tangible experience that you can portray to somebody who wasn't there. You can only connect to other people who also experienced this travel into Ukraine and helping there directly. And it created this sort of very close community of us in Slovakia where we talk about this experience and the different things that we go through and how we view it, you know, retrospectively and with time and so on. And it's really hard to sort of talk about it to anybody else. Mm-hmm. Nobody really gets it. Nobody really understands what the actual feeling of going there is, of connecting with the people is. And I think that sort of shifts even the relationships that we have with the local community and people that are helping us from Ukraine. It sort of puts them on another level. They're much more deeper, way faster than they would be normally, I think.
1: Patricia Polakovičová's story wrapping up this week's Saturday program, featuring also Veronika Štepánová, Ben Pasko and Patricia Lucia Balajová, respectively. My name is Martina Greňová-Šimkovičová and I produce Friday shows. In case you would like to hear an extract of a poem by the greatest Slovak romantic poet Janko Kráľ in English translation, subscribe to Slovakia Today podcast or visit our web rsi.sk, where you can find also all the stories you have heard today. Exactly today, Saturday, the 23rd of May 2026, marks 150 years since Janko Kráľ's death. Till next time, do počutia.
16: It's a little different in our memories, but I'm an inhaler of honest feelings talk to me.

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0: This is the Saturday front page, where we take a look at what's making headlines.
1: Slovak President Peter Pellegrini met at the presidential palace with former European Parliament President Martin Schulz. Their talk focused on the future functioning of the European Union, cooperation between Slovakia and Germany, and the war in Ukraine. Pellegrini stressed that Slovakia wants open and honest dialogue with its European partners, while remaining a stable and responsible member of both the EU and NATO. He said future EU reforms must strengthen unity and preserve fair conditions for smaller member states. The European Parliament resolution adopted in Strasbourg on Wednesday expressed concern over what MEPs described as deteriorating democracy and rule of law in Slovakia. Foreign Minister Juraj Blanár said that the resolution does not reflect reality and has no legal effect on the country. He described it as a political assessment and accused some MEPs of turning European institutions into platforms for progressive liberal activism. Blanár said the Slovak government may hold different views on issues such as migration, media policy or the functioning of the EU, but argued this should not justify questioning Slovakia's democratic standards. Li Hongzhong, first vice chair of the Chinese parliament, visited Bratislava on Tuesday, where he met with Prime Minister Robert Fico to discuss bilateral Slovak-Chinese relations and possibilities for the further development. He was also received by President Peter Pellegrini, where issues concerning trade and economic cooperation with China were high on the agenda of their talks. China has been Slovakia's most important trading partner in Asia since 2017 and ranks among the country's 10 largest economic partners. Prime Minister Robert Fico met Albanian President Bajram Begaj in Bratislava on Wednesday. Fico said economic cooperation remains a priority, particularly in energy, infrastructure, tourism and digitalization. He reaffirmed Slovakia's support for Albania's future membership in the European Union. According to Fico, EU enlargement remains important for the security and stability of Europe and emphasized that the Western Balkans are a priority of Slovak foreign policy. On Monday, the Debt and Liquidity Management Agency sold government bonds totaling €569 million, with four different bonds maturing between 2031-47 and the average annual interest rates ranging between 3.26% and 4.45%. Total demand from investors reached over €1 billion, significantly exceeding the volume offered. The 18th annual Voluntary We campaign kicked off in Slovakia on Monday. Almost 290 organizations have joined the effort, offering a record of 560 volunteer opportunities. This week, the Open Society Foundation presented the 2025 Journalism Awards. The editorial team of Denik N received the most awards, with four in total. Among the winners was a series of articles by Maria Benedikovicova and Tomáš Benedikovič on the misuse of European funds, published in the aforementioned daily. In the regional journalism category, Alexander Ernest from STVR, Radio Regina Stret, won with his piece What the Hron Didn't Wash Away. The jury praised it as a powerful original report. The special Open Society Award was also presented to journalist and former STVR radio editor Sonia Djarfašová, along with American journalist Joylon Nagel, for their long-term contribution to public discourse. The opening of a new foreign police office in Bratislava is an important step in addressing an agenda that has been underfunded and overstretched in terms of personnel for years. Interior Minister Matúš Šutaj-Eštok declared this in front of the newly opened center on Tuesday. According to Šutaj-Eštok, the new premises will provide a faster and simplified processing system in more comfortable conditions for both clients and staff. The Front Page magazine was compiled from RSI News. From trade unions through nanotechnologies, from foreigners in Slovakia to Slovaks helping Ukrainians. This was the week on Radio Slovakia International as presented by my colleagues in regular broadcasting. Stay tuned to get gist of the stories. My name is Martina Greňová-Šimkovičová.
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1: Trade unions in Slovakia have a long and complicated history, from their roots in the 19th century through their controversial role during communism to today's efforts to modernize and attract younger workers. On Monday, our colleague Veronika Štěpánová spoke with Monika Uhlerová, president of the Confederation of Trade Unions of the Slovak Republic, about collective bargaining, workplace rights, decline in union membership, and why trade unions still matter in Slovakia's modern economy.
2: The history of trade unions in Slovakia goes back to the 19th century, when miners in the central Slovak town of Banská Štiavnica created one of the country's first workers' funds. A few decades later, employees began forming larger labor organizations, especially during the economic crisis that swept across Europe at the beginning of the 20th century. Over time, unions became both influential and controversial. Their reputation in Slovakia was shaped not only by labor activism, but also by political pressure and their close ties to the regime during the socialist era. Today, they are trying to redefine themselves as modern organizations that defend workers' rights and negotiate better conditions on issues like pay, pensions, workplace safety, unfair treatment, or the organization of work itself. To learn more about the current state of trade unions in Slovakia, we invited one of the country's leading labor representatives into the studio.
3: Volám sa Monika Uhlerová a som prezidentkou Konfederácie odborových zväzov Slovenskej republiky.
4: My name is Monika Uhlerová and I am the president of the Confederation of Trade Unions of the Slovak Republic. We are the country's largest and most representative umbrella trade union organization, bringing together unions from across all sectors of economy. We represent employees in negotiations with both the government and employers. Altogether, we speak on behalf of around 2.2 million employees in Slovakia, including several hundred thousand union members.
2: Yet many Slovaks still see trade unions as something outdated rather than a modern tool for improving working conditions. Much of that perception is rooted in history. After the Second World War, trade unions played a major role in helping the communists consolidate power during the February 1948 coup in former Czechoslovakia. At the time, more than 90% of employees belonged to the union movement. During the communist era, unions lost much of their independence and often served to maintain discipline in state-owned enterprises. That changed again in 1989, when workers and strike committees helped organize a nationwide general strike that became one of the key moments leading to the collapse of the regime. According to Monika Uhlerová, that complicated legacy still shapes how many Slovaks view trade unions today.
3: Odbory a obhajoba práv zamestnancov a sociálnych práv.
4: Trade unions actually make the most sense in capitalist system. They first emerged as a response to the harsh realities of early industrial capitalism. At that time, working conditions were extremely difficult, and workers realized that only collective organization could help them secure better pay, safer workplaces, and social protections. The role of unions during socialism definitely damaged their image after 1989, but I think that perception is gradually fading. More and more employees understand that they need a collective voice to negotiate better conditions. In workplaces where unions are active and collective bargaining takes place, wages are typically 18 to 20% higher than in companies without unions.
2: Trade unions in Slovakia operate through a highly structured system, from small workplace organizations inside individual companies through regional and sectoral unions, all the way up to the National Confederation representing workers at the highest political level.
3: My v súčasnosti zastrešujeme zhruba 5000 odborových organizácií v 24 zväzoch.
4: At the moment, we represent around 5000 workplace union organizations grouped into 20 different sectoral unions. At the local level, unions negotiate directly with employers. At the highest national level, the Confederation of Trade Unions negotiates with employer associations and the government on labor law, social policy, and economic legislation that affects everyday life in Slovakia. When we negotiate changes to the labor code or other legislation, those decisions affect everyone who works in Slovakia, not only union members.
1: Veronika Štěpánová and her story. On Tuesday, Ben Pasco visited LUM, the assistance center for people of foreign origin living in Bratislava. The center has been open for a year and offers information, social, psychological, legal and employment counseling, as well as community activities. Zuzana Weberová, Dominika Naďová and Salma Alhenami from the center introduce themselves and let us know what the center does and what Slovakia today is like for foreigners.
5: I'm Salma, working at LUM, and I'm here as a community coordinator.
6: Hi, my name is Zuzana and I work as a coordinator of cooperation with external partners and institutions.
7: And I'm Dominika and I'm the head of Department of Support for People with the Foreign Background.
8: So to begin with, we're at LUM. We were here last year when a grand opening to remind people who maybe don't know, I guess to introduce people who don't know and remind people, what is LUM and how is it funded and what's up?
7: So the LUM is the center run by the city for foreigners, and we are providing services for foreigners here, such as social, psychological, legal and job counseling. And also it's the place where communities can just meet and have a good time. And the concept of LUM was established in 2025. And before the city was running like a big capacity center at Botova Street. Maybe many people know about this center. And yeah, as a city, we wanted to continue with something more sustainable. And so we decided we want to have this kind of center for people with a foreign background, so they can just come and get some information and services.
8: Botova was started because of the situation in Ukraine and many Ukrainians coming here, but LUM is not just for Ukrainians. And when you talk about services and advice, what kind of services?
7: Yes, LUM is for everyone with a foreign background being in Bratislava. So even if you're not living in Bratislava, you can come and get information here. And we are providing social counseling, legal counseling, job counseling, and psychological help, and also information and community translation. So we have translation into Ukrainian, Russian, Arabic, and English is like a common language here in the center.
8: You mentioned communities. What communities are there in Bratislava now? What is this community building?
5: I'm also still discovering them. So mainly there are Ukrainians, but there's also like from Latin America, Mexicans. We have also some Nepali community, Indian. What else? Vietnamese, Arab. So I think we are like at the beginning. So I feel like we are still building and finding those communities, also Afghani community. So I feel we're building the relationship with them one by one, or we try to make it, because Bratislava has the benefit of like, it's a small city and the communities are still small. So I really want to make that one-on-one connection. So
8: when we talk about these communities and the foreigners here, what kind of numbers are we talking about? How many foreigners, or how big are some of these communities?
7: At the moment, like a number from the end of the year 2025 from the foreign police is that in Bratislava there are currently 120,000 foreigners living. And yeah, the most of these, the biggest community is Ukrainian, naturally. But then we have countries of origin such as Czech Republic, Serbia, but also the countries from the Central Asia and Vietnam.
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1: Some scientific revolutions happen on a microscopic scale. Others happen inside the human brain. This Radio Slovakia International feature brings together two Slovak research initiatives exploring the invisible worlds of nanotechnology, language and communication. On Wednesday, Patricia Lucia Balajová interviewed researchers from the Žilina University, whose work starts on a scale smaller than a thousandth of a human hair, and speech therapy scientists that are working on making speech therapy more accessible to patients suffering from aphasia.
9: What does the future look like? Maybe it will be barely visible because it happens on a scale smaller than a human hair. At the University of Žilina in northern Slovakia, scientists are working with structures that tiny, shaping surfaces at the nanoscale and experimenting with light and ways that could transform medicine, communication, transport and technology itself. Their work is inspired by sharks, butterflies and even the strange way some sea creatures see light. Today we step inside Nano Uniza, a Slovak research initiative exploring what happens when physics, light and imagination meet.
10: Som profesor Dušan Pudiš a som vedúci katedry fyziky.
8: My name is Dušan Pudiš and I'm the head of the Department of Physics. I've named this project Nano Uniza and I also represent the Faculty of Electrical Engineering and Information Technology. Nano Uniza, it might be helpful for the listeners to get a sense of the nanoscale. So I'll put it simply, 1/1000th of a human hair. That's where we begin our work in this field. I called the whole project initiative the Nano Uniza Project because it's a long-term endeavor. It's not a single project. It's an entire network of projects. I've divided them into two basic groups.
9: One branch focuses on shaping surfaces at the nanometer level, close to the atomic scale itself. The other explores photonics, transmitting information using light instead of electricity. And that research is already finding practical applications.
8: For example, I can mention an interesting feature inspired by nature. Sharks swim very fast, as all of you know. This is made possible by the fact that the surface of their scales has a nanostructure that improves the hydrodynamic properties of the water flow. Consequently, it was suggested that we try to apply such scales on a large scale to an aircraft. BASF Coatings presented the project on its website. It's called AeroShark, and they covered an entire cargo plane with this film, which we are also helping to develop. The reason? The goal is clear. We're going to save fuel. We know why today.
9: But perhaps the most fascinating part of the project that Professor Pudiš told me about is about sensors and chips. Instead of electricity moving through wires, future technologies could process information using light itself.
10: Čipy dneska riadia svet, ale my sme teraz v oblasti svetelných čipov.
8: Today, chips run the world, but we're now in the realm of light chips. Do you know what that means? It means that today you won't be controlling things using electric current and voltage, but you'll be controlling them with light, transmitting information on the chip using light, just as you can transmit a signal across the entire world via optical fiber today. You can do the same on a chip.
9: By the way, this was a Nobel Prize in 2009 for Charles Kao. He discovered optical fiber in 1966. And the work Professor and his team are doing could eventually improve ultra-sensitive sensors used in medicine and diagnostics. Imagine knowing exactly what you want to say, but not being able to say it. Imagine recognizing the people around you, understanding their emotions, their voices, yet suddenly losing access to language itself. This condition is called aphasia. It is most commonly caused by a stroke or brain injury, and it affects millions of people worldwide. Now, a team of Slovak researchers is developing an innovative project that can make speech therapy more accessible, more intensive, and perhaps more hopeful. Their idea? Using social robotics and artificial intelligence to help people reconnect with language. Professor Zoltán Čefalvaj from Comenius University has spent decades working with patients living with aphasia.
11: What is important to know, it affects not only production, how the person speaks, but also comprehension or understanding. Not only the spoken language is affected, but also written language. People have problems to produce words and sentences and so on, or tell stories. They have problems to understand words or sentences, or even understand more complex texts. And it's important also to know that intellect and the memory, at least at the beginning of the disease, is never affected. Most of my patients say when I first visit them, they are really amazed what's happening because they know what they want to say, but they are not able to find a good word. Some of them, they are asking me, please tell them that I'm normal. I'm not crazy. I'm not mentally ill.
9: Aphasia can appear in many forms. Some people lose words, others lose grammar, and some speak fluently, but their sentences stop making sense. For many patients, the experience is deeply isolating. Professor Cefalvay remembers one sentence from a patient in Canada that stayed with him for years.
11: She said to me, "Doctor, please be patient with me. We have first-time aphasia. So no one is preparing to lose the language. Reality is destroyed for them. They are lost somehow." Those people, they feel isolated and they are longing for help.
9: Today, speech and language therapy remains the main treatment for aphasia. But intensive therapy is difficult to provide. For assistant professor and researcher Victoria Kiewicka, this became the starting point of an entirely new idea.
12: The project is about including social robotics in speech and language therapy.
1: Bidhaina is a small village near Kyiv that was occupied by Russian forces shortly after the start of the war in Ukraine and later almost completely destroyed. And it was precisely in response to this reality that the initiative Mladí Ukrajině was founded 3 years ago. With the help of young volunteers, it provides direct support to affected communities, organizing camps for children, helping rebuild damaged infrastructure, and most importantly, building human connections that go beyond material aid. On Thursday, Patricia Polakovičová spoke with the co-founder of Mladí Ukrajině, Kristýna Uhlíková, and one of the initiative's young participants, Martin Letko.
13: You know, it's funny because when you say brave step, it feels kind of weird, like we didn't feel that we were doing anything brave. I think we just felt like we had to do something because this feeling of helplessness that you have when you face some kind of a big crisis, like a war in a neighboring country, it makes you feel really, really helpless. Like, what can I do with such a big thing as a war? And so for us, I think one of the motivations was that we wanted to do even a small thing that could somehow impact the situation in a however small scale, and that would help with our feeling of helplessness. And then I think me and my colleague, my friend Jan, we also were thinking about young people around us, and we thought that we would like to start some kind of an initiative that would include the youngsters and would help us create relationships with them, and through those relationships do some good for other people as well.
14: And maybe from your perspective, Martin, why did you decide to take part in this initiative as a young person?
15: So I think it was natural for me as well. I was a volunteer since the beginning of war at the borders, and throughout these past 4 years, it sort of naturally shifted throughout my life that I was part of different initiatives that were concerned with Ukraine, with the war in Ukraine, with communities coming out of this war, and it just felt natural to join in because I knew Kristina, I knew other members who were actually my teachers in elementary school. So it felt very natural to be part of this and sort of reconnect again with these people and have the opportunity and use it in such a joint manner of like, yes, everybody wants to go there and help. Let's do this together.
14: As I know, you decided to go to the specific village near Kyiv called Bidhaina. So maybe when you first arrived there, when the project started, what surprised you the most? Maybe you understood something new that is not really portrayed in the news or other media or social media, something like that. From the perspective of you as the project founder and for you as participator, you know?
13: I think for me, it was this weird feeling of normalcy. Like, it was a very...
14: A regular city.
13: Well, it's more like a village. With houses scattered here and there, and you know, you hear the rooster and you hear the natural sounds of a village, and there are mosquitoes and things you would expect in a place like that, and yet there is this ever-present, constant feeling of something else. Either you hear the drones at night or you see a big crater, like a big hole that was left after some missile or some bombardment. Watching people and how they are trying to survive in those circumstances, I think that was really touching. And I think that's why we are also coming back again yet for another summer, because you start to create relationships mm-hmm. with the people there. Yeah, I would say that the maybe unexpected thing was how normal and yet absurd maybe in some mm-hmm. ways it felt.
15: This was not my first trip to Ukraine at that point, but I think it's very much that the way that people consume media and what they get is a picture of like you walk into Ukraine and you basically die. It's a combat zone everywhere and so on. But actually, yes, exactly as Christina mentioned, it is a very calm. It's a village with about 70 inhabitants. So mm-hmm. very small, very calm. You sort of feel completely detached from the world around you. It feels sort of even magical. Like you finally get to like sort of rest from the rush of a big city when you come after arriving into Kyiv. So suddenly you're just in this wonderland. But nevertheless, there is this eerie feeling of like you walk around and you see these ruins mm-hmm. and a lot of them actually that people just abandoned because mm-hmm. they never had the chance to come back or anything like that. So I think it's very much ever present, but in a very different manner than people sort of get from media and from these portrayals. It's not as dynamic. It's much more sort of scary in a long-term sort of thing.
14: Why is it so important for you and for your students also to have this experience?
15: It's actually hard to put it into words because it changes everybody, but it is the sort of universal experience that we get there. You cannot have it anywhere else, but it's not a tangible experience that mm-hmm. you can portray to somebody who wasn't there. You can only connect to other people who also experienced this travel into Ukraine and helping there directly. And it created this sort of very closed community of us in Slovakia where we talk about this experience and the different things that we go through and how we view it, you know, retrospectively and with time and so on. And it's really hard to sort of talk about it to anybody else. Mm-hmm. Nobody really gets it. Nobody really understands what the actual feeling of going there is, of connecting with the people is. And I think that sort of shifts even the relationships that we have with the local community and people that are helping us from Ukraine. It sort of puts them on another level. They're much more deeper, way faster than they would be normally, I think.
1: Patricia Polakovičová's story wrapping up this week's Saturday program, featuring also Veronika Štepánová, Ben Pasko and Patricia Lucia Balajová, respectively. My name is Martina Greňová-Šimkovičová and I produce Friday shows. In case you would like to hear an extract of a poem by the greatest Slovak romantic poet Janko Kráľ in English translation, subscribe to Slovakia Today podcast or visit our web rsi.sk, where you can find also all the stories you have heard today. Exactly today, Saturday, the 23rd of May 2026, marks 150 years since Janko Kráľ's death. Till next time, do počutia.
16: It's a little different in our memories, but I'm an inhaler of honest feelings talk to me.

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1: On Saturday, the 23rd of May, here is Martina Greňová-Šimkovičová.
0: This is the Saturday front page, where we take a look at what's making headlines.
1: Slovak President Peter Pellegrini met at the Presidential Palace with former European Parliament President Martin Schulz. Their talk focused on the future functioning of the European Union, cooperation between Slovakia and Germany, and the war in Ukraine. Pellegrini stressed that Slovakia wants open and honest dialogue with its European partners, while remaining a stable and responsible member of both the EU and NATO. He said future EU reforms must strengthen unity and preserve fair conditions for smaller member states. The European Parliament resolution adopted in Strasbourg on Wednesday expressed concern over what MEPs described as deteriorating democracy and rule of law in Slovakia. Foreign Minister Juraj Blanár said that the resolution does not reflect reality and has no legal effect on the country. He described it as a political assessment and accused some MEPs of turning European institutions into platforms for progressive liberal activism. Blanár said the Slovak government may hold different views on issues such as migration, media policy or the functioning of the EU, but argued this should not justify questioning Slovakia's democratic standards. Li Hongzhong, first vice chair of the Chinese parliament, visited Bratislava on Tuesday, where he met with Prime Minister Robert Fico to discuss bilateral Slovak-Chinese relations and possibilities for the further development. He was also received by President Peter Pellegrini, where issues concerning trade and economic cooperation with China were high on the agenda of their talks. China has been Slovakia's most important trading partner in Asia since 2017 and ranks among the countries 10 largest economic partners. Prime Minister Robert Fico met Albanian President Bajram Begaj in Bratislava on Wednesday. Fico said economic cooperation remains a priority, particularly in energy, infrastructure, tourism and digitalization. He reaffirmed Slovakia's support for Albania's future membership in the European Union. According to Fico, EU enlargement remains important for the security and stability of Europe and emphasized that the Western Balkans are a priority of Slovak foreign policy. On Monday, the Debt and Liquidity Management Agency sold government bonds totaling 569 million euro, with four different bonds maturing between 2031-47 and the average annual interest rates ranging between 3.26% and 4.45%. Total demand from investors reached over 1 billion euro, significantly exceeding the volume offered. The 18th annual Voluntary We campaign kicked off in Slovakia on Monday. Almost 290 organizations have joined the effort, offering a record of 560 volunteer opportunities. This week, the Open Society Foundation presented the 2025 Journalism Awards. The editorial team of Denník N received the most awards, with four in total. Among the winners was a series of articles by Maria Benedikovičová and Tomáš Benedikovič on the misuse of European funds, published in the aforementioned daily. In the regional journalism category, Alexander Ernest from STVR, Radio Regina Stret, won with his piece What the Hron Didn't Wash Away. The jury praised it as a powerful regional report. The special Open Society Award was also presented to journalist and former STVR radio editor Sonia Djarfašová, along with American journalist Joylon Nagel, for their long-term contribution to public discourse. The opening of a new foreign police office in Bratislava is an important step in addressing an agenda that has been underfunded and overstretched in terms of personnel for years. Interior Minister Matúš Šutaj-Eštok declared this in front of the newly opened center on Tuesday. According to Šutaj-Eštok, the new premises will provide a faster and simplified processing system in more comfortable conditions for both clients and staff. The Front Page magazine was compiled from RSI News. From trade unions through nanotechnologies, from foreigners in Slovakia to Slovaks helping Ukrainians. This was the week on Radio Slovakia International as presented by my colleagues in regular broadcasting. Stay tuned to get gist of the stories. My name is Martina Graňová-Šimkovičová.
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1: Trade unions in Slovakia have a long and complicated history, from their roots in the 19th century through their controversial role during communism to today's efforts to modernize and attract younger workers. On Monday, our colleague Veronika Štěpánová spoke with Monika Uhlerová, president of the Confederation of Trade Unions of the Slovak Republic, about collective bargaining, workplace rights, decline in union membership, and why trade unions still matter in Slovakia's modern economy.
2: The history of trade unions in Slovakia goes back to the 19th century, when miners in the central Slovak town of Banská Štiavnica created one of the country's first workers' funds. A few decades later, employees began forming larger labor organizations, especially during the economic crisis that swept across Europe at the beginning of the 20th century. Over time, unions became both influential and controversial. Their reputation in Slovakia was shaped not only by labor activism, but also by political pressure and their close ties to the regime during the socialist era. Today, they are trying to redefine themselves as modern organizations that defend workers' rights and negotiate better conditions on issues like pay, pensions, workplace safety, unfair treatment, or the organization of work itself. To learn more about the current state of trade unions in Slovakia, we invited one of the country's leading labor representatives into the studio.
3: Volám sa Monika Uhlerová a som prezidentkou Konfederácie odborových zväzov Slovenskej republiky.
4: My name is Monika Uhlerová and I am the president of the Confederation of Trade Unions of the Slovak Republic. We are the country's largest and most representative umbrella trade union organization, bringing together unions from across all sectors of economy. We represent employees in negotiations with both the government and employers. Altogether, we speak on behalf of around 2.2 million employees in Slovakia, including several hundred thousand union members.
2: Yet many Slovaks still see trade unions as something outdated rather than a modern tool for improving working conditions. Much of that perception is rooted in history. After the Second World War, trade unions played a major role in helping the communists consolidate power during the February 1948 coup in former Czechoslovakia. At the time, more than 90% of employees belonged to the union movement. During the communist era, unions lost much of their independence and often served to maintain discipline in state-owned enterprises. That changed again in 1989, when workers and strike committees helped organize a nationwide general strike that became one of the key moments leading to the collapse of the regime. According to Monika Uhlerová, that complicated legacy still shapes how many Slovaks view trade unions today.
3: Odbory a obhajoba práv zamestnancov a sociálnych práv.
4: Trade unions actually make the most sense in capitalist system. They first emerged as a response to the harsh realities of early industrial capitalism. At that time, working conditions were extremely difficult, and workers realized that only collective organization could help them secure better pay, safer workplaces, and social protections. The role of unions during socialism definitely damaged their image after 1989, but I think that perception is gradually fading. More and more employees understand that they need a collective voice to negotiate better conditions. In workplaces where unions are active and collective bargaining takes place, wages are typically 18 to 20% higher than in companies without unions.
2: Trade unions in Slovakia operate through a highly structured system, from small workplace organizations inside individual companies through regional and sectoral unions, all the way up to the National Confederation, representing workers at the highest political level.
3: My v súčasnosti zastrešujeme zhruba 5000 odborových organizácií v 24 zväzoch.
4: At the moment, we represent around 5000 workplace union organizations grouped into 20 different sectoral unions. At the local level, unions negotiate directly with employers. At the highest national level, the Confederation of Trade Unions negotiates with employer associations and the government on labor law, social policy, and economic legislation that affects everyday life in Slovakia. When we negotiate changes to the labor code or other legislation, those decisions affect everyone who works in Slovakia, not only union members.
1: Veronika Štěpánová and her story. On Tuesday, Ben Pasco visited LUM, the assistance center for people of foreign origin living in Bratislava. The center has been open for a year and offers information, social, psychological, legal and employment counseling, as well as community activities. Zuzana Weberová, Dominika Naďová and Salma Alhenami from the center introduce themselves and let us know what the center does and what Slovakia today is like for foreigners.
5: I'm Salma, working at LUM, and I'm here as a community coordinator.
6: Hi, my name is Zuzana and I work as a coordinator of cooperation with external partners and institutions.
7: And I'm Dominika and I'm the head of Department of Support for People with the Foreign Background.
8: So to begin with, we're at LUM. We were here last year when a grand opening to remind people who maybe don't know, I guess to introduce people who don't know and remind people, what is LUM and how is it funded and what's up?
7: So the LUM is the center run by the city for foreigners, and we are providing services for foreigners here, such as social, psychological, legal and job counseling, and also is the place where communities can just meet and have a good time. And the concept of LUM was established in 2025, and before the city was running like a big capacity center at Botova Street. Maybe many people know about this center. And yeah, as a city, we wanted to continue with something more sustainable. And so we decided we want to have this kind of center for people with a foreign background, so they can just come and get some information and services.
8: Botova was started because of the situation in Ukraine, and many Ukrainians coming here, but LUM is not just for Ukrainians. And when you talk about services and advice, what kind of services?
7: Yes, LUM is for everyone with a foreign background being in Bratislava. So even if you're not living in Bratislava, you can come and get information here. And we are providing social counseling, legal counseling, job counseling, and psychological help, and also information and community translation. So we have translation into Ukrainian, Russian, Arabic, and English is like a common language here in the center.
8: You mentioned communities. What communities are there in Bratislava now? What is this community building?
5: I'm also still discovering them. So mainly there are Ukrainians, but there's also like from Latin America, Mexicans. We have also some Nepali community, Indian. What else? Vietnamese, Arab. So I think we are like at the beginning. So I feel like we are still building and finding those communities, also Afghani community. So I feel we're building the relationship with them one by one, or we try to make it, because Bratislava has the benefit of like, it's a small city and the communities are still small. So I really want to make that one-on-one connection. So
8: when we talk about these communities and the foreigners here, what kind of numbers are we talking about? How many foreigners, or how big are some of these communities?
7: At the moment, like a number from the end of the year 2025 from the foreign police is that in Bratislava there are currently 120,000 foreigners living. And yeah, the most of these, the biggest community is Ukrainian, naturally. But then we have countries of origin such as Czech Republic, Serbia, but also the countries from the Central Asia and Vietnam.
0: Radio Slovakia International.
1: Some scientific revolutions happen on a microscopic scale. Others happen inside the human brain. This Radio Slovakia International feature brings together two Slovak research initiatives exploring the invisible worlds of nanotechnology, language and communication. On Wednesday, Patricia Lucia Balajová interviewed researchers from the Žilina University, whose work starts on a scale smaller than a thousandth of a human hair, and speech therapy scientists that are working on making speech therapy more accessible to patients suffering from aphasia.
9: What does the future look like? Maybe it will be barely visible because it happens on a scale smaller than a human hair. At the University of Žilina in northern Slovakia, scientists are working with structures that tiny, shaping surfaces at the nanoscale, and experimenting with light and ways that could transform medicine, communication, transport, and technology itself. Their work is inspired by sharks, butterflies, and even the strange way some sea creatures see light. Today, we step inside Nano Uniza, a Slovak research initiative exploring what happens when physics, light, and imagination meet.
10: Som profesor Dušan Pudiš a som vedúci katedry fyziky.
8: My name is Dušan Pudiš and I'm the head of the Department of Physics. I've named this project Nano Uniza and I also represent the Faculty of Electrical Engineering and Information Technology. Nano Uniza, it might be helpful for the listeners to get a sense of the nanoscale. So I'll put it simply, 1/1000th of a human hair. That's where we begin our work in this field. I called the whole project initiative the Nano Uniza Project because it's a long-term endeavor. It's not a single project. It's an entire network of projects. I've divided them into two basic groups.
9: One branch focuses on shaping surfaces at the nanometer level, close to the atomic scale itself. The other explores photonics, transmitting information using light instead of electricity. And that research is already finding practical applications.
8: For example, I can mention an interesting feature inspired by nature. Sharks swim very fast, as all of you know. This is made possible by the fact that the surface of their scales has a nanostructure that improves the hydrodynamic properties of the water flow. Consequently, it was suggested that we try to apply such scales on a large scale to an aircraft. BASF Coatings presented the project on its website. It's called AeroShark, and they covered an entire cargo plane with this film, which we are also helping to develop. The reason? The goal is clear. We're going to save fuel. We know why today.
9: But perhaps the most fascinating part of the project that Professor Pudiš told me about is about sensors and chips. Instead of electricity moving through wires, future technologies could process information using light itself.
10: Čipy dneska riadia svet, ale my sme teraz v oblasti svetelných čipov.
8: Today, chips run the world, but we're now in the realm of light chips. Do you know what that means? It means that today you won't be controlling things using electric current and voltage, but you'll be controlling them with light, transmitting information on the chip using light, just as you can transmit a signal across the entire world via optical fiber today. You can do the same on a chip.
9: By the way, this was a Nobel Prize in 2009 for Charles Kao. He discovered optical fiber in 1966. And the work Professor and his team are doing could eventually improve ultra-sensitive sensors used in medicine and diagnostics. Imagine knowing exactly what you want to say, but not being able to say it. Imagine recognizing the people around you, understanding their emotions, their voices, yet suddenly losing access to language itself. This condition is called aphasia. It is most commonly caused by a stroke or brain injury, and it affects millions of people worldwide. Now, a team of Slovak researchers is developing an innovative project that can make speech therapy more accessible, more intensive, and perhaps more hopeful. Their idea? Using social robotics and artificial intelligence to help people reconnect with language. Professor Zoltán Čefalvaj from Comenius University has spent decades working with patients living with aphasia.
11: What is important to know, it affects not only production, how the person speaks, but also comprehension or understanding. Not only the spoken language is affected, but also written language. People have problems to produce words and sentences and so on, or tell stories. They have problems to understand words or sentences, or even understand more complex texts. And it's important also to know that intellect and the memory, at least at the beginning of the disease, is never affected. Most of my patients say when I first visit them, they are really amazed what's happening because they know what they want to say, but they are not able to find a good word. Some of them, they are asking me, please tell them that I'm normal. I'm not crazy. I'm not mentally ill.
9: Aphasia can appear in many forms. Some people lose words, others lose grammar, and some speak fluently, but their sentences stop making sense. For many patients, the experience is deeply isolating. Professor Cefalvay remembers one sentence from a patient in Canada that stayed with him for years.
11: She said to me, "Doctor, please be patient with me. We have first-time aphasia. So no one is preparing to lose the language. Reality is destroyed for them. They are lost somehow." Those people, they feel isolated and they are longing for help.
9: Today, speech and language therapy remains the main treatment for aphasia. But intensive therapy is difficult to provide. For assistant professor and researcher Victoria Kivitska, this became the starting point of an entirely new idea.
12: The project is about including social robotics in speech and language therapy.
1: Bidhaina is a small village near Kyiv that was occupied by Russian forces shortly after the start of the war in Ukraine and later almost completely destroyed. And it was precisely in response to this reality that the initiative Mladi Ukraine was founded 3 years ago. With the help of young volunteers, it provides direct support to affected communities, organizing camps for children, helping rebuild damaged infrastructure, and most importantly, building human connections that go beyond material aid. On Thursday, Patricia Polakovičová spoke with the co-founder of Mladí Ukrajine, Kristýna Uhlíková, and one of the initiative's young participants, Martin Letko.
13: You know, it's funny because when you say brave step, it feels kind of weird, like we didn't feel that we were doing anything brave. I think we just felt like we had to do something because this feeling of helplessness that you have when you face some kind of a big crisis, like a war in a neighboring country, it makes you feel really, really helpless. Like, what can I do with such a big thing as a war? And so for us, I think one of the motivations was that we wanted to do even a small thing that could somehow impact the situation in a however small scale, and that would help with our feeling of helplessness. And then I think me and my colleague, my friend Jan, we also were thinking about young people around us, and we thought that we would like to start some kind of an initiative that would include the youngsters and would help us create relationships with them, and through those relationships do some good for other people as well.
14: And maybe from your perspective, Martin, why did you decide to take part in this initiative as a young person?
15: So I think it was natural for me as well. I was a volunteer since the beginning of war at the borders, and throughout these past 4 years, it sort of naturally shifted throughout my life that I was part of different initiatives that were concerned with Ukraine, with the war in Ukraine, with communities coming out of this war, and it just felt natural to join in because I knew Kristina, I knew other members who were actually my teachers in elementary school. So it felt very natural to be part of this and sort of reconnect again with these people and have the opportunity and use it in such a joint manner of like, yes, everybody wants to go there and help. Let's do this together.
14: As I know, you decided to go to the specific village near Kyiv called Bidhaina. So maybe when you first arrived there, when the project started, what surprised you the most? Maybe you understood something new that is not really portrayed in the news or other media or social media, something like that. From the perspective of you as the project founder and for you as participator, you know?
13: I think for me, it was this weird feeling of normalcy. Like, it was a very...
14: A regular city.
13: Well, it's more like a village. With houses scattered here and there, and you know, you hear the rooster and you hear the natural sounds of a village, and there are mosquitoes and things you would expect in a place like that. And yet there is this ever-present, constant feeling of something else. Either you hear the drones at night or you see a big crater, like a big hole that was left after some missile or some bombardment. Watching people and how they are trying to survive in those circumstances, I think that was really touching. And I think that's why we are also coming back again yet for another summer, because you start to create relationships mm-hmm. with the people there. Yeah, I would say that the maybe unexpected thing was how normal and yet absurd maybe in some mm-hmm. ways it felt.
15: This was not my first trip to Ukraine at that point, but I think it's very much that the way that people consume media and what they get is a picture of like you walk into Ukraine and you basically die. It's a combat zone everywhere and so on. But actually, yes, exactly as Christina mentioned, it is a very calm. It's a village with about 70 inhabitants. So mm-hmm. very small, very calm. You sort of feel completely detached from the world around you. It feels sort of even magical. Like you finally get to like sort of rest from the rush of a big city when you come after arriving into Kyiv. So suddenly you're just in this wonderland. But nevertheless, there is this eerie feeling of like you walk around and you see these ruins mm-hmm. and a lot of them actually that people just abandoned because mm-hmm. they never had the chance to come back or anything like that. So I think it's very much ever present, but in a very different manner than people sort of get from media and from these portrayals. It's not as dynamic. It's much more sort of scary in a long-term sort of thing.
14: Why is it so important for you and for your students also to have this experience?
15: It's actually hard to put it into words because it changes everybody, but it is the sort of universal experience that we get there. You cannot have it anywhere else. But it's not a tangible experience that mm-hmm. you can portray to somebody who wasn't there. You can only connect to other people who also experienced this travel into Ukraine and helping there directly. And it created this sort of very closed community of us in Slovakia where we talk about this experience and the different things that we go through and how we view it, you know, retrospectively and with time and so on. And it's really hard to sort of talk about it to anybody else. Mm-hmm. Nobody really gets it. Nobody really understands what the actual feeling of going there is, of connecting with the people is. And I think that sort of shifts even the relationships that we have with the local community and people that are helping us from Ukraine. It sort of puts them on another level. They're much more deeper, way faster than they would be normally, I think.
1: Patricia Polakovičová's story wrapping up this week's Saturday program, featuring also Veronika Štepánová, Ben Pasko and Patricia Lucia Balajová, respectively. My name is Martina Greňová-Šimkovičová and I produce Friday shows. In case you would like to hear an extract of a poem by the greatest Slovak romantic poet Janko Kráľ in English translation, subscribe to Slovakia Today podcast or visit our web rsi.sk, where you can find also all the stories you have heard today. Exactly today, Saturday the 23rd of May 2026, marks 150 years since Janko Kráľ's death. Till next time, do počutia.
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1: Hello and welcome to our Sunday program here on Radio Slovakia International. My name is Veronika Štěpánová and I'll be your guide through today's rich lineup. First, we'll open another window in our Window to the World series, this time exploring the partnership between the Slovak village of Budmerice and the Romanian town of Nadlac, home to a strong Slovak community. And as always, the program will also feature a selection of Slovak music. So sit back, relax and enjoy.

0: skin.
1: I look out at the whole world through the window. That's the lyrics from Jaro Filip's iconic song Cez okno, Through the Window. And today, here at RSI, we are opening one special window as well. Window to the World is a joint project of Radio Slovakia International and Radio Regina West, exploring partnerships between Slovak towns and communities abroad, how they found each other, how they cooperate, and what still connects them today. This edition was prepared by colleagues from RSI Slovak section, Ingrid Slaninková and Iveta Michalíková, together with Michal Herceg from Radio Regina West. They invite you to Romania, to the Slovak town of Nadlak and its partner community Budmerice in Western Slovakia. Two places in two countries, connected above all by the Slovak language and shared traditions.
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1: The village of Budmerice lies near Pezinok, at the foot of the Little Carpathian Mountains. Known for its vineyards, winemaking traditions, and active cultural life, the village has long worked to preserve local customs and history. First mentioned in writing in 1296, Budmerice developed through wine growing, pottery, and milling, while many locals worked on the estates and fish ponds of the nearby Červený Kameň Manor. Today, Budmerice remains a lively community. Local organizations and volunteers help preserve folk customs and regional history. One of them is the local branch of Matica Slovenská, which also runs a small ethnographic museum known as the Budmerice Room. And it was here that the first idea of cooperation with Slovaks living in the Romanian town of Nadlak was born. Helena Kadlečíková, former chairwoman of the local branch of Matica Slovenská in Budmerice, remembers how it all began.
3: After 1989, when we renewed the local branch of Matica Slovenská, we said we wanted to cooperate with Slovaks living abroad. At the time, we already knew some people from Romanian regions where Slovaks lived, and through university contacts, we eventually met Pavel Hlásnik, then a student who later became chairman of the Democratic Union of Slovaks in Romania. He connected us with teacher Elena Kmeťová from Nadlac, who became a wonderful driving force behind the partnership for many years. Through her and the Democratic Union, we gradually established official cooperation.
1: The first visits left a strong impression on both communities. Maria Rybecká from the local branch of Matica Slovenská in Budmerice remembers that many Slovaks from Nadlak were returning to Slovakia after many years away.
4: The visits were incredibly emotional and interesting. Some of them hadn't been to Slovakia for many years, so they were very curious to see how the country had changed after the revolution. I think they were genuinely happy to reconnect with Slovakia, and that encouraged the cooperation to continue growing.
1: And as Helena Kadlečíková adds, step by step, the partnership expanded into many different areas of community life.
3: Eventually, schools became involved. We collected notebooks and books for students in Nadlac. Theater groups traveled there, and they came to perform here as well. Hearing this beautiful, melodic old Slovak dialect was unforgettable. After 1989, business ties also grew. Florists exchanged ideas, tailors shared experience, sports clubs organized football matches and chess tournaments, and winemakers joined in too, since people in Nadlac also grow grapes and produce wine. They took part in our wine exhibitions and festivals. Above all, though, the strongest cooperation was in culture, art and embroidery exhibitions, folklore events, and during one of our last visits, a large joint exhibition of traditional embroidery in Nadlac.
1: Budmerice and Nadlak officially signed their partnership agreement in November 2011. And even though the pace of cooperation may be slower today than it once was, according to Budmerice mayor Jozef Savkuliak, the friendship remains very much alive.
5: These days, we're extremely busy. We recently even had to decline an invitation to Nadlac's sausage festival because of work obligations. At the moment, we're preparing to represent Slovakia in the European Village Competition after winning the National Village of the Year 2025 award. But I think this quieter period is only temporary. Personally, I always look forward to visiting Nadlac. I've been going there for around 15 years now, and every visit, whether we traveled there or they came to us, has always been very warm and heartfelt.
1: And we also asked him, where does he see room for future cooperation?
0: Zaujímavé je to školstvo. Veľakrát navštívali divadlá.
5: Education is definitely one area. There were many theater visits and exchange programs in the past. I can also imagine stronger cooperation in sports again, especially football. I believe we'll manage to revive the partnership and continue developing it further.
1: Apart from joint activities, food traditions have also become an important part of the friendship between the two communities. Maria Rybecka, who in Budmerice focuses on traditional food and recipes, says people there never forget the flavors of Nadlac.
4: The first thing we have to mention is their sausages, cabbage dishes, and pastries. Whenever they come to visit us, the table are overflowing with all kinds of homemade specialties. And these are recipes passed down from their mothers and grandmothers, recipes their ancestors originally brought from Slovakia. They really work hard to preserve those traditions.
1: People from Budmerice simply always enjoy hosting their friends from Nadlac, and perhaps even more, traveling there themselves, discovering not only the town, but also the story of the Slovak community that has lived there for more than two centuries. Nadlac lies in western Romania, near the Hungarian border, and remains one of the most important centers of Slovak cultural and social life in the country. Nadlac native and teacher Ludmila Šomráková explains how the Slovak community first settled there.
6: História nadlackých Slovákov začína v roku 1800.
7: The history of Slovaks in Nadlac began on the 24th of April 1803. Early that morning, settlers arrived from the town of Slovenský Komlož in what is now Hungary. The region they came from had become overcrowded, so families asked permission to move and begin a new life in Nadlac, where there was a farmland that local people could not cultivate alone. Our ancestors settled here, started farming the land, and learned to live together with the Romanian population. They had good relationships with one another.
1: At the time of their arrival, Nadlac was primarily a Romanian town, but over time, more Slovaks arrived from other parts of Hungary, Romania, and Slovakia itself. Today, around 7,000 people live there, Slovaks alongside Romanians, Hungarians, and Serbs. The surrounding area has little industry, so agriculture remains central to local life even today. In the center of Nadlac also stands one of the pillars of Slovak life in Romania, the Jozef Gregor Tajovský Theoretical High School, which has educated generations of students for 8 years. Together with Slovak schools in the Hungarian town of Békéscsaba and the Serbian town of Bački Petrovac, it forms one of the key institutions preserving Slovak education in the lowlands region. Its director, Dušan Šomrák, explains why the school was founded.
8: Slováci, žijúci v Rumunsku, cítili potrebu vychovať si vlastnú inteligenciu.
5: Slovaks living in Romania felt a strong need to educate their own future intellectuals and teachers. So, in November 1945, they established the first state Czechoslovak grammar school here in Nadlac. The building itself dates back to 1907 and was financed by the Slovak Evangelical Church in Nadlac, which even had to borrow money to build it. It was designed by the well-known Slovak architect Milan Harminc, who created many important buildings across Slovakia and Europe. The building once served many purposes, besides the school. There was a hotel, a theater hall, social events, and even a bank. And that bank employed the famous Slovak writer Jozef Gregor Tajovský, after whom the school is named today.
1: As for the language of instruction, classes are taught in both Romanian and Slovak, and graduates continue their studies both at home and abroad.
5: Our students can apply to any university in Romania or abroad. Many continue their studies in Slovakia, particularly in information technology.
1: Apart from the important Jozef Gregor Tajovský Theoretical High School, Nadlac is also home to the Democratic Union of Slovaks and Czechs in Romania, several Slovak churches, Slovak language publishing houses, and active cultural organizations. One of the best known is the folklore ensemble Salašan, founded in 2003, to preserve the songs and dances of Slovaks living in the Romanian lowlands. The ensemble is currently led by Kristýna Žukanová.
9: Mali sme, môžem povedať, šťastie.
3: We were lucky that in the beginning we received organizational and financial support from both Romania and Slovakia, which helped the ensemble grow very quickly. No other ensemble had conditions like that before. We worked systematically with an entire team of musicians, singers and dancers. From the start, many children and young people in Nadlac wanted to become part of the group. Our task is to preserve our traditional culture, but because we are a Slovak minority ensemble abroad, we often perform at multicultural festivals in Romania where we present Slovak folklore. And when we perform in Slovakia, we present our own unique lowland traditions from Nadlac.
1: And in addition to the Salašan folk ensemble, Nadlac is also home to an active senior citizens club. Its members strive to preserve the history of the Slovak community and keep traditions alive for younger generations, including the art of hand weaving. In the past, almost every Slovak household had a loom, and women in Nadlac wove towels, tablecloths, and decorative textiles. According to Karolina Dováľová, the traditional Nadlac color was blue, combined with a variety of woven patterns.

0: And as we hinted earlier, whenever Slovak communities abroad hear the name Nadlak, many immediately think of food as well. The town's sausages have become famous far beyond Romania, and according to locals, the secret lies in the paprika, grown and processed in almost every Slovak household there. Teacher Ludmila Šomrákova describes just how much work goes into making it.
1: The process begins in early spring when paprika seeds are planted in the garden. The plants must be watered constantly. When the peppers ripen, they're picked, threaded onto strings, and hung up to dry under the roof. Every single dried pepper then has to be cleaned by hand, checked carefully, and ground into very fine powder. And the hot peppers are even harder to work with. They sting your eyes and burn your fingers.
0: Visitors from Budmerice also love Nadlak steamed pastries, homemade noodles, and other traditional dishes that have survived for generations. After all, as Slovaks like to say, love goes through the stomach. And food has certainly become one of the strongest bonds between the Slovak village of Budmerice and its Romanian partner Nadlak, home to a proud Slovak community with deep roots and traditions. And although the partnership between the two communities may currently be quieter than in earlier years, the connection itself remains strong. This year, Budmerice is representing Slovakia in the European Village Renewal Award after winning the National Village of the Year title, with members of the international judging panel visiting the village in May. And there is little doubt that in Nadlak, many people will be cheering them on, not only as partners, but as friends connected by language, traditions, and generations of shared heritage. You've been listening to the latest edition of Our Window to the World. Today's part was originally prepared by colleagues from RSI Slovak section, Ingrid Slaninková and Iveta Michalíková, together with Michal Herceg from Radio Regina West. And now, we move on to the second part of our Sunday program, dedicated, of course, to music. This time, my colleague Patricia Polakovičová has prepared songs written by the renowned Slovak writer, lyricist and author of radio and theater plays, Tomáš Janovic. Born on the 22nd of May, 1937, Janovic is remembered by many from Slovak language classes as an aphorist and author of literature for children and young people. His works remain part of school reading lists and continue to inspire new generations of writers. In his writing, he often explored generational and social issues, including bureaucracy, politics, intolerance, and racial persecution. Among many honors, he also received an award from former Slovak president Andrej Kiska for his exceptional contribution to democracy. Tomáš Janovic passed away in the winter of 2023. Today, we will focus on a perhaps lesser-known side of his work, the lyrics he wrote for many famous Slovak and Czech singers and bands. We will begin with the song that Tomáš Janovic wrote in 1965 for the band The Beatmen, one of the earliest musical projects of the legendary Slovak big beat musician Dežo Ursíny. This is Keby som bol nor.

Kebis and Bolnar is a playful, humorous song without any deeper message, but performed in the Mercy Beat style popularized by the Beatles. It became part of the wave that made the Beatmen a sensation in Czechoslovakia in the 1960s. Today we are paying tribute to its lyrics author Tomáš Janovic, who was also well known for drawing inspiration from memories of his own childhood and youth. He often used very simple language, free words, and an excellent storytelling talent. Above all, however, he was a satirist and a wise yet slightly melancholic clown of the Slovak literary scene, a contemporary of actors and comedians Milan Lasica and Julius Satinsky. Janovic also devoted much of his work to children's literature, especially in his dramatic work. Besides playfulness, humor, and imagination, he was able to combine the relationship between narrator author and children with a lyrical tone. In this way, he created dramatic tension through cleverly composed stories that even the youngest audiences could understand. Popular pop singer Dara Rollins could certainly confirm that, even though, in 1982, when she recorded the Janovic-written song Harmonika Harmonika, she was still known as Darinka Rolincová. During her childhood career, Janovic collaborated with her on several songs. This is Harmonika Harmonika.

Throughout his career as a lyricist, Tomáš Janovic worked with many composers. Most frequently, it was Ali Brezovský, with whom he mainly created songs for children. Together, they were behind albums such as Rozprávkový stopári

0: Among others, they also collaborated on the animated word series Borazi Dentato, for which Janowitz wrote the script and, as you probably already know, Ali Brezovsky composed the music. Now we will play you an excerpt from one episode of the series Borazi Dentato, Once There Was a Papa.
1: Borazi Dentato. A tento tato celé dni písal básni pre deti. A básnici, ako vieme, nebývajú veľmi zruční.
0: Although Tomáš Janowitz was truly an important creator of children's content, we will not stay only with that. As we already mentioned in the introduction, he did not write lyrics only for Slovak performers, but also for the Czech ones. In 1975, he collaborated with Czech singer Helena Vondráčková, who recorded the song Aladinova lampa, Aladdin's lamp, for Czechoslovak radio at the time.

However, we can safely say that among the singers who most frequently embraced his lyrics were the icon of Slovak jazz, Peter Lipa, and the legendary singer, Karol Duchoň. When selecting lyricists for his albums, Lipa preferred established writers who knew how to work with subtle irony, metaphor, and the poetry of everyday life, and Janowicz mastered exactly that. While recording the album Neúprosné ráno, Peter Lipa approached several prominent authors, including Tomáš Janowicz, as well as Milan Lasica and Jan Strasser. The following song comes from this very album and is called Kamarátka samota, Loneliness, my

In the case of Karol Duchoň, Janowitz slightly adjusted his writing style and focused more on poeticism and gentle melancholy while still maintaining the everlasting playfulness that made him so distinctive. The following song, Chvála humoru, in praise of humor, which Karol Duchoň recorded together with legendary Eva Kostoláňová, belongs among the strongest connections between Janowitz's poetic style and Duchoň's interpretation.

0: людям, которых жарит.
1: And with this final song, whose lyrics earned Tomáš Janowicz the prestigious Silver Bratislavská Lira Award in 1973 as well, we come to the end of today's Sunday program. Together, we opened another window to the world, and with music selected by my colleague Patricia Polakovičová, also paid tribute to one of Slovakia's great lyricists and writers, Tomáš Janowicz, whose birthday we commemorated last Friday. Signing off from the studio, I'm Veronika Štěpánová, and together with our sound technician Abdul Arut, we wish you a peaceful Sunday and a wonderful week ahead. We look forward to being with you again next week. Until then, goodbye and do počutia.
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1: Hello and welcome to our Sunday program here on Radio Slovakia International. My name is Veronika Štěpánová and I'll be your guide through today's rich lineup. First, we'll open another window in our Window to the World series, this time exploring the partnership between the Slovak village of Budmerice and the Romanian town of Nadlac, home to a strong Slovak community. And as always, the program will also feature a selection of Slovak music. So sit back, relax, and enjoy.

0: I look out at the whole world through the window. That's the lyrics from Jaro Filip's iconic song Cez okno, Through the Window. And today, here at RSI, we are opening one special window as well. Window to the World is a joint project of Radio Slovakia International and Radio Regina West, exploring partnerships between Slovak towns and communities abroad, how they found each other, how they cooperate, and what still connects them today. This edition was prepared by colleagues from RSI Slovak section, Ingrid Slaninková and Iveta Michalíková, together with Michal Herceg from Radio Regina West. They invite you to Romania, to the Slovak town of Nadlak and its partner community Budmerice in western Slovakia. Two places in two countries, connected above all by the Slovak language and shared traditions.
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0: The village of Budmerice lies near Pezinok, at the foot of the Little Carpathian Mountains. Known for its vineyards, winemaking traditions, and active cultural life, the village has long worked to preserve local customs and history. First mentioned in writing in 1296, Budmerice developed through wine growing, pottery, and milling, while many locals worked on the estates and fish ponds of the nearby Červený Kameň Manor. Today, Budmerice remains a lively community. Local organizations and volunteers help preserve folk customs and regional history. One of them is the local branch of Matica Slovenská, which also runs a small ethnographic museum known as the Budmerice Room. And it was here that the first idea of cooperation with Slovaks living in the Romanian town of Nadlak was born. Helena Kadlečíková, former chairwoman of the local branch of Matica Slovenská in Budmerice, remembers how it all began.
2: After 1989, when we renewed the local branch of Matica Slovenská, we said we wanted to cooperate with Slovaks living abroad. At the time, we already knew some people from Romanian regions where Slovaks lived, and through university contacts, we eventually met Pavel Hlásnik, then a student who later became chairman of the Democratic Union of Slovaks in Romania. He connected us with teacher Elena Kmeťová from Nadlac, who became a wonderful driving force behind the partnership for many years. Through her and the Democratic Union, we gradually established official cooperation.
0: The first visits left a strong impression on both communities. Maria Rybecká from the local branch of Matica Slovenská in Budmerice remembers that many Slovaks from Nadlak were returning to Slovakia after many years away.
3: The visits were incredibly emotional and interesting. Some of them hadn't been to Slovakia for many years, so they were very curious to see how the country had changed after the revolution. I think they were genuinely happy to reconnect with Slovakia, and that encouraged the cooperation to continue growing.
0: And as Helena Kadlečíková adds, step by step, the partnership expanded into many different areas of community life.
2: Eventually, schools became involved. We collected notebooks and books for students in Nadlac. Theater groups traveled there, and they came to perform here as well. Hearing this beautiful, melodic old Slovak dialect was unforgettable. After 1989, business ties also grew. Florists exchanged ideas, tailors shared experience, sports clubs organized football matches and chess tournaments, and winemakers joined in too, since people in Nadlac also grow grapes and produce wine. They took part in our wine exhibitions and festivals. Above all, though, the strongest cooperation was in culture, art and embroidery exhibitions, folklore events, and during one of our last visits, a large joint exhibition of traditional embroidery in Nadlac.
0: Budmerice and Nadlak officially signed their partnership agreement in November 2011. And even though the pace of cooperation may be slower today than it once was, according to Budmerice mayor Jozef Sapkuliak, the friendship remains very much alive.
4: These days, we're extremely busy. We recently even had to decline an invitation to Nadlac's sausage festival because of work obligations. At the moment, we're preparing to represent Slovakia in the European Village Competition after winning the National Village of the Year 2025 award. But I think this quieter period is only temporary. Personally, I always look forward to visiting Nadlac. I've been going there for around 15 years now, and every visit, whether we traveled there or they came to us, has always been very warm and heartfelt.
0: And we also asked him, where does he see room for future cooperation?
5: Zaujímavé je to školstvo. Veľakrát navštívali divadlá.
4: Education is definitely one area. There were many theater visits and exchange programs in the past. I can also imagine stronger cooperation in sports again, especially football. I believe we'll manage to revive the partnership and continue developing it further.
0: Apart from joint activities, food traditions have also become an important part of the friendship between the two communities. Maria Rybecka, who in Budmerice focuses on traditional food and recipes, says people there never forget the flavors of Nadlac.
3: The first thing we have to mention is their sausages, cabbage dishes, and pastries. Whenever they come to visit us, the table are overflowing with all kinds of homemade specialties. And these are recipes passed down from their mothers and grandmothers, recipes their ancestors originally brought from Slovakia. They really work hard to preserve those traditions.
0: People from Budmerice simply always enjoy hosting their friends from Nadlac, and perhaps even more, traveling there themselves, discovering not only the town, but also the story of the Slovak community that has lived there for more than two centuries. Nadlac lies in western Romania, near the Hungarian border, and remains one of the most important centers of Slovak cultural and social life in the country. Nadlac native and teacher Ludmila Šomerákova explains how the Slovak community first settled there.
6: The history of Slovaks in Nadlac began on the 24th of April 1803. Early that morning, settlers arrived from the town of Slovenský Komlo.

0: Around 7,000 people live there, Slovaks alongside Romanians, Hungarians and Serbs. The surrounding area has little industry, so agriculture remains central to local life even today. In the center of Nadlac also stands one of the pillars of Slovak life in Romania, the Jozef Gregor Tajovski Theoretical High School, which has educated generations of students for 8 years. Together with Slovak schools in the Hungarian town of Békéscsaba and the Serbian town of Bački Petrovac, it forms one of the key institutions preserving Slovak education in the lowlands region. Its director Dušan Šomrák explains why the school was founded.
1: Slováci žijúci v Rumunsku cítili potrebu vychovať si vlastnú inteligenciu.
2: Slovaks living in Romania felt a strong need to educate their own future intellectuals and teachers. So, in November 1945, they established the first state Czechoslovak grammar school here in Nadlac. The building itself dates back to 1907 and was financed by the Slovak Evangelical Church in Nadlac, which even had to borrow money to build it. It was designed by the well-known Slovak architect Milan Harminc, who created many important buildings across Slovakia and Europe. The building once served many purposes besides the school. There was a hotel, a theater hall, social events, and even a bank. And that bank employed the famous Slovak writer Jozef Gregor Tajovski, after whom the school is named today.
0: As for the language of instruction, classes are taught in both Romanian and Slovak, and graduates continue their studies both at home and abroad.
2: Our students can apply to any university in Romania or abroad. Many continue their studies in Slovakia, particularly in information technology.
0: Apart from the important Jozef Gregor Tajovský Theoretical High School, Nadlac is also home to the Democratic Union of Slovaks and Czechs in Romania, several Slovak churches, Slovak language publishing houses, and active cultural organizations. One of the best known is the folklore ensemble Salašan, founded in 2003, to preserve the songs and dances of Slovaks living in the Romanian lowlands. The ensemble is currently led by Kristýna Žukanová.
3: We were lucky that in the beginning we received organizational and financial support from both Romania and Slovakia, which helped the ensemble grow very quickly. No other ensemble had conditions like that before. We worked systematically with an entire team of musicians, singers and dancers. From the start, many children and young people in Nadlac wanted to become part of the group. Our task is to preserve our traditional culture, but because we are a Slovak minority ensemble abroad, we often perform at multicultural festivals in Romania, where we present Slovak folklore. And when we perform in Slovakia, we present our own unique lowland traditions from Nadlac.
0: And in addition to the Salašan folk ensemble, Nadlac is also home to an active senior citizens club. Its members strive to preserve the history of the Slovak community and keep traditions alive for younger generations, including the art of hand weaving. In the past, almost every Slovak household had a loom, and women in Nadlac wove towels, tablecloths, and decorative textiles. According to Karolina Dováľová, the traditional Nadlac color was blue, combined with a variety of woven patterns.

0: And as we hinted earlier, whenever Slovak communities abroad hear the name Nadlak, many immediately think of food as well. The town's sausages have become famous far beyond Romania, and according to locals, the secret lies in the paprika, grown and processed in almost every Slovak household there. Teacher Ludmila Šomrákova describes just how much work goes into making it.
1: The process begins in early spring when paprika seeds are planted in the garden. The plants must be watered constantly. When the peppers ripen, they're picked, threaded onto strings, and hung up to dry under the roof. Every single dried pepper then has to be cleaned by hand, checked carefully, and ground into very fine powder. And the hot peppers are even harder to work with. They sting your eyes and burn your fingers.
0: Visitors from Budmerice also love Nadlak steamed pastries, homemade noodles, and other traditional dishes that have survived for generations. After all, as Slovaks like to say, love goes through the stomach. And food has certainly become one of the strongest bonds between the Slovak village of Budmerice and its Romanian partner, Nadlak, home to a proud Slovak community.

with deep roots and traditions. And although the partnership between the two communities may currently be quieter than in earlier years, the connection itself remains strong. This year, Budmerice is representing Slovakia in the European Village Renewal Award after winning the National Village of the Year title, with members of the international judging panel visiting the village in May. And there is little doubt that in Nadlak, many people will be cheering them on, not only as partners, but as friends connected by language, traditions, and generations of shared heritage. You've been listening to the latest edition of Our Window to the World. Today's part was originally prepared by colleagues from RSI Slovak section, Ingrid Slaninková and Iveta Michalíková, together with Michal Herceg from Radio Regina West. And now, we move on to the second part of our Sunday program, dedicated, of course, to music. This time, my colleague Patricia Polakovičová has prepared songs written by the renowned Slovak writer, lyricist and author of radio and theater plays, Tomáš Janovic. Born on the 22nd of May, 1937, Janovic is remembered by many from Slovak language classes as an aphorist and author of literature for children and young people. His works remain part of school reading lists and continue to inspire new generations of writers. In his writing, he often explored generational and social issues, including bureaucracy, politics, intolerance, and racial persecution. Among many honors, he also received an award from former Slovak president Andrej Kiska for his exceptional contribution to democracy. Tomáš Janovic passed away in the winter of 2023. Today, we will focus on a perhaps lesser-known side of his work, the lyrics he wrote for many famous Slovak and Czech singers and bands. We will begin with the song that Tomáš Janovic wrote in 1965 for the band The Beatmen, one of the earliest musical projects of the legendary Slovak big beat musician Dežo Ursíny. This is Keby som bol nor,

Cabeçon Ball Nod is a playful, humorous song without any deeper message, but performed in the Mercy Beat style popularized by the Beatles. It became part of the wave that made the Beatmen a sensation in Czechoslovakia in the 1960s. Today we are paying tribute to its lyrics author Tomáš Janowicz, who was also well known for drawing inspiration from memories of his own childhood and youth. He often used very simple language, free words, and an excellent storytelling talent. Above all, however, he was a satirist and a wise yet slightly melancholic clown of the Slovak literary scene, a contemporary of actors and comedians Milan Lasica and Julius Satinsky. Janowicz also devoted much of his work to children's literature, especially in his dramatic work. Besides playfulness, humor, and imagination, he was able to combine the relationship between narrator author and children with a lyrical tone. In this way, he created dramatic tension through cleverly composed stories that even the youngest audiences could understand. Popular pop singer Dara Rollins could certainly confirm that, even though, in 1982, when she recorded the Janowicz-written song Harmonika Harmonika, she was still known as Darinka Rolinsova. During her childhood career, Janowicz collaborated with her on several songs. This is Harmonika Harmonika.

Throughout his career as a lyricist, Tomáš Janowicz worked with many composers. Most frequently, it was Ali Brezovský, with whom he mainly created songs for children. Together, they were behind albums such as Rozprávkový stopári

0: Among others, they also collaborated on the animated verse series Borat Zjedentato, for which Janowitz wrote the script and, as you probably already know, Ali Brezovsky composed the music. Now we will play you an excerpt from one episode of the series Borat Zjedentato, Once There Was a Papa.
1: Borat Zjedentato. A tento tato celé dni písal básne pre deti. A básnici, ako vieme, nebývajú veľmi zruční.
0: Although Tomáš Janowitz was truly an important creator of children's content, we will not stay only with that. As we already mentioned in the introduction, he did not write lyrics only for Slovak performers, but also for the Czech ones. In 1975, he collaborated with Czech singer Helena Vondráčková, who recorded the song Aladinova lampa, Aladdin's lamp, for Czechoslovak radio at the time.

However, we can safely say that among the singers who most frequently embraced his lyrics were the icon of Slovak jazz, Peter Lipa, and the legendary singer Karol Duchoň. When selecting lyricists for his albums, Lipa preferred established writers who knew how to work with subtle irony, metaphor, and the poetry of everyday life, and Janowicz mastered exactly that. While recording the album Neúprosné ráno, Peter Lipa approached several prominent authors, including Tomáš Janowicz, as well as Milan Lasica and Jan Strasser. The following song comes from this very album and is called Kamarátka samota, Loneliness, My

In the case of Karol Duchoň, Janowicz slightly adjusted his writing style and focused more on poeticism and gentle melancholy while still maintaining the everlasting playfulness that made him so distinctive. The following song, Chvála humoru, in praise of humor, which Karol Duchoň recorded together with legendary Eva Kostoláňová, belongs among the strongest connections between Janowicz's poetic style and Duchoň's interpretation.

0: doctori sheriff.
1: And with this final song, whose lyrics earned Tomáš Janowicz the prestigious Silver Bratislavská Lira Award in 1973 as well, we come to the end of today's Sunday program. Together, we opened another window to the world, and with music selected by my colleague Patricia Polakovičeva, also paid tribute to one of Slovakia's great lyricists and writers, Tomáš Janowicz, whose birthday we commemorated last Friday. Signing off from the studio, I'm Veronika Štěpánová, and together with our sound technician Abdul Arut, we wish you a peaceful Sunday and a wonderful week ahead. We look forward to being with you again next week. Until then, goodbye and do počutia.
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3: Dávno už viem, že chodím jak deň. 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
1: Hello and welcome to our Sunday program here on Radio Slovakia International. My name is Veronika Štěpánová and I'll be your guide through today's rich lineup. First, we'll open another window in our Window to the World series, this time exploring the partnership between the Slovak village of Budmerice and the Romanian town of Nadlac, home to a strong Slovak community. And as always, the program will also feature a selection of Slovak music. So sit back, relax and enjoy.

0: I look out at the whole world through the window. That's the lyrics from Yaro Filip's iconic song Cez okno, Through the Window. And today here at RSI, we are opening one special window as well. Window to the World is a joint project of Radio Slovakia International and Radio Regina West, exploring partnerships between Slovak towns and communities abroad, how they found each other, how they cooperate, and what still connects them today. This edition was prepared by colleagues from RSI Slovak section, Ingrid Slaninková and Iveta Michalíková, together with Michal Herceg from Radio Regina West. They invite you to Romania, to the Slovak town of Nadlak and its partner community Budmerice in Western Slovakia. Two places in two countries, connected above all by the Slovak language and shared traditions.
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0: The village of Budmerice lies near Pezinok, at the foot of the Little Carpathian Mountains. Known for its vineyards, winemaking traditions, and active cultural life, the village has long worked to preserve local customs and history. First mentioned in writing in 1296, Budmerice developed through wine growing, pottery, and milling, while many locals worked on the estates and fish ponds of the nearby Červený Kameň Manor. Today, Budmerice remains a lively community. Local organizations and volunteers help preserve folk customs and regional history. One of them is the local branch of Matica Slovenská, which also runs a small ethnographic museum known as the Budmerice Room. And it was here that the first idea of cooperation with Slovaks living in the Romanian town of Nadlak was born. Helena Kadlečíková, former chairwoman of the local branch of Matica Slovenská in Budmerice, remembers how it all began.
2: After 1989, when we renewed the local branch of Matica Slovenská, we said we wanted to cooperate with Slovaks living abroad. At the time, we already knew some people from Romanian regions where Slovaks lived, and through university contacts, we eventually met Pavel Hlásnik, then a student who later became chairman of the Democratic Union of Slovaks in Romania. He connected us with teacher Elena Kmeťová from Nadlac, who became a wonderful driving force behind the partnership for many years. Through her and the Democratic Union, we gradually established official cooperation.
0: The first visits left a strong impression on both communities. Maria Rybecká from the local branch of Matica Slovenská in Budmerice remembers that many Slovaks from Nadlak were returning to Slovakia after many years away.
3: The visits were incredibly emotional and interesting. Some of them hadn't been to Slovakia for many years, so they were very curious to see how the country had changed after the revolution. I think they were genuinely happy to reconnect with Slovakia, and that encouraged the cooperation to continue growing.
0: And as Helena Kadlečíková adds, step by step, the partnership expanded into many different areas of community life.
2: Eventually, schools became involved. We collected notebooks and books for students in Nadlac. Theater groups traveled there, and they came to perform here as well. Hearing this beautiful, melodic old Slovak dialect was unforgettable. After 1989, business ties also grew. Florists exchanged ideas, tailors shared experience, sports clubs organized football matches and chess tournaments, and winemakers joined in too, since people in Nadlac also grow grapes and produce wine. They took part in our wine exhibitions and festivals. Above all, though, the strongest cooperation was in culture, art and embroidery exhibitions, folklore events, and during one of our last visits, a large joint exhibition of traditional embroidery in Nadlac.
0: Budmerice and Nadlak officially signed their partnership agreement in November 2011. And even though the pace of cooperation may be slower today than it once was, according to Budmerice mayor Jozef Savkuliak, the friendship remains very much alive.
4: These days, we're extremely busy. We recently even had to decline an invitation to Nadlac's sausage festival because of work obligations. At the moment, we're preparing to represent Slovakia in the European Village Competition after winning the National Village of the Year 2025 award. But I think this quieter period is only temporary. Personally, I always look forward to visiting Nadlac. I've been going there for around 15 years now, and every visit, whether we traveled there or they came to us, has always been very warm and heartfelt.
0: And we also asked him, where does he see room for future cooperation?
5: Zaujímavé je to školstvo. Veľakrát navštívali divadlá.
4: Education is definitely one area. There were many theater visits and exchange programs in the past. I can also imagine stronger cooperation in sports again, especially football. I believe we'll manage to revive the partnership and continue developing it further.
0: Apart from joint activities, food traditions have also become an important part of the friendship between the two communities. Maria Rybecka, who in Budmerice focuses on traditional food and recipes, says people there never forget the flavors of Nadlac.
3: The first thing we have to mention is their sausages, cabbage dishes and pastries. Whenever they come to visit us, the table are overflowing with all kinds of homemade specialties. And these are recipes passed down from their mothers and grandmothers, recipes their ancestors originally brought from Slovakia. They really work hard to preserve those traditions.
0: People from Budmerice simply always enjoy hosting their friends from Nadlac, and perhaps even more, traveling there themselves, discovering not only the town, but also the story of the Slovak community that has lived there for more than two centuries. Nadlac lies in western Romania, near the Hungarian border, and remains one of the most important centers of Slovak cultural and social life in the country. Nadlac native and teacher Ludmila Šomráková explains how the Slovak community first settled there.
6: The history of Slovaks in Nadlac began on the 24th of April, 1803. Early that morning, settlers arrived from the town of Slovenský Komlož in what is now Hungary. The region they came from had become overcrowded, so families asked permission to move and begin a new life in Nadlac, where there was a farmland that local people could not cultivate alone. Our ancestors settled here, started farming the land and learned to live together with the Romanian population. They had good relationships with one another.
0: At the time of their arrival, Nadlac was primarily a Romanian town, but over time, more Slovaks arrived from other parts of Hungary, Romania and Slovakia itself. Today, around 7,000 people live there, Slovaks alongside Romanians, Hungarians and Serbs. The surrounding area has little industry, so agriculture remains central to local life even today. In the center of Nadlac also stands one of the pillars of Slovak life in Romania, the Josef Gregor Tajovský Theoretical High School, which has educated generations of students for 8 years. Together with Slovak schools in the Hungarian town of Békéscsaba,

0: well-known Slovak architect, Milan Harminc, who created many important buildings across Slovakia and Europe. The building once served many purposes, besides the school. There was a hotel, a theater hall, social events, and even a bank. And that bank employed the famous Slovak writer Josef Gregor Tajovski, after whom the school is named today.
1: As for the language of instruction, classes are taught in both Romanian and Slovak, and graduates continue their studies both at home and abroad.
0: Our students can apply to any university in Romania or abroad. Many continue their studies in Slovakia, particularly in information technology.
1: Apart from the important Josef Gregor Tajovski Theoretical High School, Nadlac is also home to the Democratic Union of Slovaks and Czechs in Romania, several Slovak churches, Slovak language publishing houses, and active cultural organizations. One of the best known is the folklore ensemble Salašan, founded in 2003, to preserve the songs and dances of Slovaks living in the Romanian lowlands. The ensemble is currently led by Kristina Žukanová.
2: We were lucky that in the beginning we received organizational and financial support from both Romania and Slovakia, which helped the ensemble grow very quickly. No other ensemble had conditions like that before. We worked systematically with an entire team of musicians, singers and dancers. From the start, many children and young people in Nadlac wanted to become part of the group. Our task is to preserve our traditional culture, but because we are a Slovak minority ensemble abroad, we often perform at multicultural festivals in Romania, where we present Slovak folklore. And when we perform in Slovakia, we present our own unique lowland traditions from Nadlac.
1: And in addition to the Salašan folk ensemble, Nadlac is also home to an active senior citizens club. Its members strive to preserve the history of the Slovak community and keep traditions alive for younger generations, including the art of hand weaving. In the past, almost every Slovak household had a loom, and women in Nadlac wove towels, tablecloths, and decorative textiles. According to Karolina Dováľová, the traditional Nadlac color was blue, combined with a variety of woven patterns.

0: And as we hinted earlier, whenever Slovak communities abroad hear the name Nadlak, many immediately think of food as well. The town's sausages have become famous far beyond Romania, and according to locals, the secret lies in the paprika, grown and processed in almost every Slovak household there. Teacher Ludmila Šomrákova describes just how much work goes into making it.
1: The process begins in early spring when paprika seeds are planted in the garden. The plants must be watered constantly. When the peppers ripen, they're picked, threaded onto strings, and hung up to dry under the roof. Every single dried pepper then has to be cleaned by hand, checked carefully, and ground into very fine powder. And the hot peppers are even harder to work with. They sting your eyes and burn your fingers.
0: Visitors from Budmerice also love Nadlak steamed pastries, homemade noodles, and other traditional dishes that have survived for generations. After all, as Slovaks like to say, love goes through the stomach. And food has certainly become one of the strongest bonds between the Slovak village of Budmerice and its Romanian partner, Nadlak, home to a proud Slovak community with deep roots and traditions. And although the partnership between the two communities may currently be quieter than in earlier years, the connection itself remains strong. This year, Budmerice is representing Slovakia in the European Village Renewal Award after winning the National Village of the Year title, with members of the international judging panel visiting the village in May. And there is little doubt that in Nadlak, many people will be cheering them on, not only as partners, but as friends connected by language, traditions, and generations of shared heritage. You've been listening to the latest edition of Our Window to the World. Today's part was originally prepared by colleagues from RSI Slovak section, Ingrid Slaninková and Iveta Michalíková, together with Michal Herceg from Radio Regina West. And now, we move on to the second part of our Sunday program, dedicated, of course, to music. This time, my colleague Patricia Polakovičová has prepared songs written by the renowned Slovak writer, lyricist, and

author of radio and theatre plays, Tomáš Janowicz. Born on the 22nd of May, 1937, Janowicz is remembered by many from Slovak language classes as an aphorist and author of literature for children and young people. His works remain part of school reading lists and continue to inspire new generations of writers. In his writing, he often explored generational and social issues, including bureaucracy, politics, intolerance, and racial persecution. Among many honors, he also received an award from former Slovak president Andrej Kiska for his exceptional contribution to democracy. Tomáš Janowicz passed away in the winter of 2023. Today, we will focus on a perhaps lesser-known side of his work, the lyrics he wrote for many famous Slovak and Czech singers and bands. We will begin with the song that Tomáš Janowicz wrote in 1965 for the band The Beatmen, one of the earliest musical projects of the legendary Slovak big beat musician Dežo Ursíny. This is Keby som bol nor, if

Gibson Balnor is a playful, humorous song without any deeper message, but performed in the Mercy Beat style popularized by the Beatles. It became part of the wave that made the Beatmen a sensation in Czechoslovakia in the 1960s. Today we are paying tribute to its lyrics author Tomáš Janovic, who was also well known for drawing inspiration from memories of his own childhood and youth. He often used very simple language, free words, and an excellent storytelling talent. Above all, however, he was a satirist and a wise yet slightly melancholic clown of the Slovak literary scene, a contemporary of actors and comedians Milan Lasica and Julius Satinsky. Janovic also devoted much of his work to children's literature, especially in his dramatic work. Besides playfulness, humor, and imagination, he was able to combine the relationship between narrator-author and children with a lyrical tone. In this way, he created dramatic tension through cleverly composed stories that even the youngest audiences could understand. Popular pop singer Dara Rollins could certainly confirm that, even though, in 1982, when she recorded the Janovic-written song Harmonika Harmonika, she was still known as Darinka Rolincová. During her childhood career, Janovic collaborated with her on several songs. This is Harmonika Harmonika.

Throughout his career as a lyricist, Tomáš Janovic worked with many composers. Most frequently, it was Ali Brezovský, with whom he mainly created songs for children. Together, they were behind albums such as Rozprávkový stopári and Drevený tato.

0: Among others, they also collaborated on the animated verse series Bora's Jeden Tato, for which Janowitz wrote the script and, as you probably already know, Ali Brezovsky composed the music. Now we will play you an excerpt from one episode of the series Bora's Jeden Tato, Once There Was a Papa.
1: Bora's Jeden Tato. 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A básnici, ako vieme, nebývajú veľmi zruční.
0: Although Tomáš Janowitz was truly an important creator of children's content, we will not stay only with that. As we already mentioned in the introduction, he did not write lyrics only for Slovak performers, but also for the Czech ones. In 1975, he collaborated with Czech singer Helena Vondráčková, who recorded the song Aladinova lampa, Aladdin's lamp, for Czechoslovak radio at the time.

However, we can safely say that among the singers who most frequently embraced his lyrics were the icon of Slovak jazz Peter Lipa and the legendary singer Karol Duchoň. When selecting lyricists for his albums, Lipa preferred established writers who knew how to work with subtle irony, metaphor, and the poetry of everyday life, and Janowicz mastered exactly that. While recording the album Nie uprosne rano, Peter Lipa approached several prominent authors, including Tomáš Janowicz, as well as Milan Lasica and Jan Strasser. The following song comes from this very album and is called Kamarátka samota, Loneliness

In the case of Karol Duchoň, Janowitz slightly adjusted his writing style and focused more on poeticism and gentle melancholy while still maintaining the everlasting playfulness that made him so distinctive. The following song, Chvála humoru, in praise of humor, which Karol Duchoň recorded together with legendary Eva Kostoláňová, belongs among the strongest connections between Janowitz's poetic style and Duchoň's interpretation.

0: ludziom, których żyjemy.
1: And with this final song, whose lyrics earned Tomáš Janovic the prestigious Silver Bratislavská Lira Award in 1973 as well, we come to the end of today's Sunday program. Together, we opened another window to the world, and with music selected by my colleague Patricia Polakovičeva, also paid tribute to one of Slovakia's great lyricists and writers, Tomáš Janovic, whose birthday we commemorated last Friday. Signing off from the studio, I'm Veronika Štěpánová, and together with our sound technician Abdul Arut, we wish you a peaceful Sunday and a wonderful week ahead. We look forward to being with you again next week. Until then, goodbye and do počutia.
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1: Hello and welcome to our Sunday program here on Radio Slovakia International. My name is Veronika Štěpánová and I'll be your guide through today's rich lineup. First, we'll open another window in our Window to the World series, this time exploring the partnership between the Slovak village of Budmerice and the Romanian town of Nadlac, home to a strong Slovak community. And as always, the program will also feature a selection of Slovak music. So sit back, relax and enjoy.

0: I look out at the whole world through the window. That's the lyrics from Yaro Filip's iconic song Cez okno, Through the Window. And today here at RSI, we are opening one special window as well. Window to the World is a joint project of Radio Slovakia International and Radio Regina West, exploring partnerships between Slovak towns and communities abroad, how they found each other, how they cooperate, and what still connects them today. This edition was prepared by colleagues from RSI Slovak section, Ingrid Slaninková and Iveta Michalíková, together with Michal Herceg from Radio Regina West. They invite you to Romania, to the Slovak town of Nadlak and its partner community Budmerice in Western Slovakia. Two places in two countries, connected above all by the Slovak language and shared traditions.
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0: The village of Budmerice lies near Pezinok, at the foot of the Little Carpathian Mountains. Known for its vineyards, winemaking traditions, and active cultural life, the village has long worked to preserve local customs and history. First mentioned in writing in 1296, Budmerice developed through wine growing, pottery, and milling, while many locals worked on the estates and fish ponds of the nearby Červený Kameň Manor. Today, Budmerice remains a lively community. Local organizations and volunteers help preserve folk customs and regional history. One of them is the local branch of Matica Slovenská, which also runs a small ethnographic museum known as the Budmerice Room. And it was here that the first idea of cooperation with Slovaks living in the Romanian town of Nadlak was born. Helena Kadlečíková, former chairwoman of the local